0: Welcome to Gospel Truth with Andrew Womack, a teaching ministry emphasizing God's unconditional love and grace. This special teaching on the believer's authority was recorded at a recent Gospel Truth seminar. And now, here's Andrew.
1: Your emotions follow your thoughts. There's something wrong with your thinking. And somebody says, oh, now they've proven that people who are depressed have this imbalance. What they're doing is seeing the byproduct of the problem. It's not the problem. That's just like I read this article that said, people who smile are happier than people who don't smile. That was a multi-million dollar study over 5 years. I could have saved them a lot of money by just telling them this, but this was some government study. People who smile are happier than people that don't smile. So the recommendation was smile more and you'll be happier. How dumb can you get and still breathe? Smiling doesn't make you happier, but if you're happier, you smile more. Why couldn't they figure that out? It's not the smiling that made you happy, it's the happy that makes you smile. And I agree that, yes, people have chemical imbalances, but it's not the chemical imbalance that make them depressed. It's the fact that they are focused on the wrong things that causes their brain to get out of whack and chemical imbalances. And you can either give it a pill or you can give it the gospel. You can focus their attention on the Word of God. And if people will start thinking on things that are honest and pure and lovely and just and of good report, if you will do what it says in Isaiah chapter 26, 3, where it says the Lord will keep him in perfect peace. I thought you already had Isaiah 26, 3. I thought she knew where I was going, but she was close. But it says the Lord will keep him in perfect peace, whose mind is stayed upon him because he trusteth in him. Peace is an emotion, and it's related to what your mind is stayed upon. If you are thinking on depressing things, you should be depressed. That's the way God made you. If you think on good things, you will be blessed. People are missing it. See, there are Christians who hate this thing about the humanist. They don't want to be, and yet they are absolutely humanist. They don't understand that we are in a spiritual battle, that Satan is coming against them, and they are looking for a pill to fix something that a pill isn't supposed to fix. They aren't accepting responsibility. We live in a culture that hates accepting responsibility. We want to blame somebody else. It's what this person did to me. It's because you didn't give me this. It's because the government hasn't given me more money. And if you can't blame anybody else, just blame it on your dysfunctional family. I didn't have a birthday cake when I was 3 years old, and that justifies me going out and raping and murdering and plundering because I was abused. Just pull your thumb out of your mouth and grow up. Quit blaming everybody else. But we don't like to accept responsibility, so we're trying to pass it. You know, Adam did this when God said, what have you done? He says, it's that woman that you gave me. He wanted to blame the woman, and then, God, you started it. I was fine until you gave her to me. It's been happening ever since then. People do not like to accept responsibility, and so rather than admitting that, you know what, there are things going on, we are in a warfare. Satan is fighting against us, and rather than us taking responsibility, well, I can't help it. You don't understand. I had something happen to me 45 years ago, and it's causing me to hurt today. Get over it. Grow up. You love this, don't you? Some of you do. Look at this over in Ephesians chapter 6. The Apostle Paul said in verse 10, he says, finally, my brethren, be strong in the Lord and in the power of His might. Put on the whole armor of God that you may be able to stand against the wiles of the devil. For we wrestle not against flesh and blood, but against principalities and powers and rulers of the darkness of this world, against spiritual wickedness in high places. This is another scripture that people don't believe. We wrestle not against flesh and blood. There are some of you that somebody has come out against you, a family member, somebody at work. and you just think, why are they doing this? And you're mad at them. And you don't understand that they are just a pawn that is being used by a spirit that is speaking through them. We aren't fighting flesh and blood. This person who's suing you, this person who hates you, this person who just, you go to work and they just do not like you. You know what? A lot of it is there is a spirit of Antichrist that is in this world, and they know that you are a Christian. They know that you're different, and they hate you for it. There is a spirit of Antichrist. There's not a spirit of anti-Muslim. There's not a spirit of anti-Buddha. You know why? Because they're all on the same side. But there is a spirit of Antichrist. And I can guarantee you, when you stand out as a Christian, you are going to have opposition. And many of you are just thinking, why is this happening to me? And it's really a compliment. The devil is motivating these people to come against you and try and fight you. The scripture here says we aren't wrestling against flesh and blood. We are fighting demonic powers. And again, I refer back to James chapter 4, verse 7. Submit yourselves, therefore, unto God. Resist the devil, and he will flee from you. You need to fight, not in the natural. Don't get mad at the person. When you get mad and say things and vent your wrath on a person, you have played into Satan's hand. You have come down to the natural realm. You aren't using your spiritual authority. You're fighting in the flesh. You know, these verses say that you're supposed to take unto you the whole armor of God. And it talks about the breastplate of righteousness and a sword of salvation. I mean, the sword of the Spirit and the helmet of salvation, and have your loins girt about with truth and your feet shod. It's talking about these pieces of armor as if they are, you know, physical, but it's actually talking about spiritual things. In the spiritual realm, you're supposed to do this. And you know what? Most Christians, all they've got is a helmet on. They're streaking Christians. In the spirit, you're just as nude as you can be. You don't have the truth. You don't have the Word of God. You don't have the gospel of peace. You're a streaking Christian. And every time somebody comes out against you and you get into the flesh and you get to try and fight and justify yourself, or you get hurt, why did they say this about me? You have just dropped all of your clothes. You are naked. You are vulnerable. You don't have on any of this spiritual armor. And this is what most Christians are doing. They aren't fighting things in the spirit. They're fighting in the flesh. They're down here on a human level and thinking that, why is my boss treating me this way? You know, it's just, there's demonic spirits at work. Every person who's not born again has the spirit of this world working in them against those of you who have the Spirit of God. You know, I had a man come to me one time, and he was just griping and complaining, and he says, my boss hates me. He treats Christians badly. He knows I'm a Christian, and he does all of these things. And he was just railing against this boss and wanted me to pray that he'd get a new job. And I said, first of all, you need to repent of the attitude that you've got. I said, that is an ungodly attitude. It's selfish. All you're doing is thinking about yourself. And he says, but it's wrong what he's done. And he told me that he had worked there for like 10 years. And there were people that had been there. He was the first employee. Now they had like 30 employees. Everybody had been promoted. He was the lowest person on the pay scale. Other people had been promoted. He says, it's not fair. And he does this because I'm a Christian. I said, first of all, you need to repent because you are in bitterness. You're fighting this guy in the natural realm. You aren't recognizing that this is a spiritual problem. I had him repent of that. And I said, why don't you pray for your boss? And find out why he's so bitter. And I said, go to blessing him instead of cursing him. I said, you have done nothing but curse this boss and curse this business since you came in and talked to me. I said, you are supposed to bless and curse not. Quit speaking negatively about it. Some of you right now need to be making an application of this to your situation. Instead of cursing the place where you work and talking about what jerks they are and criticizing them and sowing discord among the thing, you ought to go to speaking a blessing over the place, because that's how God's meeting your need, is through that deal. So anyway, this guy repented. He started praying for his boss. And anyway, the Lord showed him some things. So one day, it wasn't very long after that, his boss came walking through and said something to him. and just yelled at him. And instead of this guy fighting back and saying something the way he normally did, he didn't say a word. And so the boss yelled at him, walked out, and he walked back in and he says, "What's wrong with you?" Because he expected him to get into the flesh and to fight him in the natural. And he says, "You know, the Lord showed me that I've been bitter." And he says, "I'm sorry. I want you to forgive me for the attitude that I've had. And I've started praying for you. And I don't know what your problems are, but the Lord has shown me that you're going through a rough time. And I've just been praying for you. And I want you to forgive me for the attitude that I've had." This guy got mad and said something and walked off. But you know what? Within a few minutes, he was back. And he says, "You know, I'm going through a divorce." And he says, "Man, I've had a rough, rough time." And he says, "You know, I haven't been treating you right. I haven't done what's right." And anyway, he promoted the guy to be the manager over the entire business, gave him doubled his pay, and gave him a 2-week paid vacation. When he quit dealing with things in the flesh and started praying and operating in the Spirit, things worked differently. And brothers and sisters, I'm saying this in love, but most of us are humanistic. We just think that, why does this person cut me off in traffic? And you don't understand that maybe, you know what, they didn't see you. Maybe they just came from the doctor and the doctor told them their wife is going to die and they were not thinking about driving. They were, you know, maybe something else was happening. Maybe they didn't think you were the most important person on the face of the earth. Maybe it wasn't intentional. Maybe it was just a mistake. But we get so centered on ourselves that just we're convinced that this person did this just because they hate me and they don't even know who you are. Just self-centered. We're looking at things only in the natural realm, not realizing that there are spiritual forces going on.
0: That's all the time we have for today, but be sure and tune in again as Andrew continues to teach on the Believer's Authority.
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In my previous talks, I've explained that God invites us to walk with Him, but that a necessary condition for this is that we agree with God. This is stated clearly and briefly in Amos 3, verse 3, in the form of a question. Can two walk together unless they are agreed? The implication clearly is no. In order to walk together, two people have to agree. What does that mean, to agree? I suggest that it means that we have to harmonize in our ways and our thoughts. So in order to walk with God, we have to harmonize in our ways and thoughts with God. But by nature, the Scripture points out, especially in Isaiah chapter 55, that our ways and our thoughts are not in harmony with those of God. In fact, God says, "My ways and my thoughts are not yours, and as the heavens are high above the earth, so are my ways and my thoughts above your thoughts." In other words, the gap between God's ways and thoughts and ours is as great as the gap between heaven and earth, which is measureless. Since God does not change, the only option left to us is to change our ways and thoughts if we want to harmonize with God, agree with God, and thus be able to accept God's invitation to walk in fellowship with Him. Now, I pointed out yesterday, and I want to reaffirm it today, out of His grace, God has made provision for us to do this, to change our ways and thoughts. Let me quote briefly from Isaiah chapter 55, verses 10 and following. As the rain and snow come down from heaven, and do not return to it without watering the earth and making it bud and flourish, so that it yields seed for the sower and bread for the eater. There's the basic solution. As the rain and the snow come down from heaven and produce both bread and seed, God says, so is my word that goes out from my mouth. The answer is, the solution is in God's word. And then he goes on to say, it will not return to him empty, it will accomplish what he desires, achieve the purpose for which he sent it. And then he outlines what it will accomplish and the purpose for which he sent it. You will go out in joy, be led forth in peace. Mountains and hills will burst into song before you. All the trees of the field will clap their hands. Instead of the thorn bush will grow the pine tree. Instead of briars, the myrtle will grow. This will be for the Lord's renown, for an everlasting sign which will not be destroyed. So we notice there are different operations.

for the Lord's renown, for an everlasting sign, it will bring God glory, which will never again be sullied or tarnished. Now today I'm going to explain more fully what's involved in this process of changing the way we think. It's of the utmost importance. The Bible has a special word for this, repentance. Repentance means literally to change your mind. That is to change the way you think. And all through the New Testament, this is stated as the primary requirement for reconciliation with God. There is no way for man, with all his different ways and thoughts, to be reconciled with God unless he changes the way he thinks, that is, unless he repents. Let's just take a few quick examples from the New Testament. In Mark chapter 1, verses 2 through 4, Mark gives the introduction to the gospel ministry of Jesus. It is written in Isaiah the prophet, "I will send my messenger ahead of you who will prepare your way. A voice of one calling in the desert, prepare the way for the Lord, make straight paths for him." And so John, that's John the Baptist, came, baptizing in the desert region and preaching a baptism of repentance for the forgiveness of sins. The key word in John's ministry was repentance, and that was needed to prepare the way for the coming of the Messiah Jesus. Until God's people had been confronted with their need to change their way of thinking, they were not ready to receive the Messiah. And then a little further on in Mark 1, verses 14 and 15, Mark describes the beginning of the public ministry of Jesus. After John the Baptist was put in prison, Jesus went into Galilee proclaiming the good news of God. That's the gospel. "The time has come," he said. "The kingdom of God is near. Repent and believe the good news." Notice the first commandment Jesus gave in his public ministry was repent. Change the way you think. And only after that can people believe. It's a great error to imagine that we can believe in a true sense of the word believe until we have repented. It's always repent first, then believe. After his resurrection, Jesus told his disciples in Luke 24:47, "Repentance and forgiveness of sins will be preached in his name to all nations, beginning at Jerusalem." Notice the message is repentance first and then forgiveness of sins. There can be no forgiveness of sins without repentance, that is, without our changing our minds and the way that we think. And then on the day of Pentecost, in Acts 2 and verse 38, when the convicted but unconverted multitude said to the apostles, "Men and brethren, what must we do?" Jesus gave them a very clear answer. Peter replied, "Repent and be baptized, every one of you, in the name of Jesus Christ, so that your sins may be forgiven." What was the first thing that he had to do? And he was the spokesman both of God and of the church. The first requirement is repent, change the way you think. And then Paul, speaking to the men of Athens, a very different kind of crowd, intellectuals, Gentiles, not people with a Jewish background, in Acts 17, verse 30, Paul tells these men, "In the past God overlooked such ignorance, but he now commands all people everywhere to repent." That leaves out no person and no place. All people everywhere have to repent, change their way of thinking. Now, why is that? The reason is given in Isaiah. One simple verse in Isaiah gives the reason. Isaiah 53:6, "We all, like sheep, have gone astray. Each of us has turned to his own way." That's true of every one of us. So how do we get back into fellowship with God? By repenting, by changing our way and our thinking. In connection with this process that I'm speaking about, changing our way of thinking, I want to introduce you to another important biblical word, which is the word meditation. I want to suggest to you that meditation actually means, in the Bible, learning to think God's way. And meditation opens the door to God's favor and blessing. In Joshua chapter 1, verse 8, God told this to Joshua, "Do not let this book of the law depart from your mouth.

0: Meditate on it day and night, so that you may be careful to do everything written in it. Then you will be prosperous and successful. The Word of God had to fill Joshua's mind. He had to think in terms of God's Word all the time. Then he had to speak it out with his mouth, and he had to follow it up with corresponding actions. But it started in his mind. The key was right meditation. The promise for right meditation is then you will be prosperous and successful. That's the pine and the myrtle coming up in place of the thorn and the briar. And then in the first psalm, there's this beautiful opening passage which really sets the keynote for the whole of Psalms. Psalm 1, verses 1 through 3. Blessed is the man who does not walk in the counsel of the wicked, or stand in the way of sinners, or sit in the seat of mockers. But his delight is in the law of the Lord, and on his law he meditates day and night. He is like a tree planted by streams of water, which yields its fruit in season, whose leaf does not wither. Whatever he does prospers. Notice, there are three things that such a man must not do. He must not walk in the counsel of the wicked, stand in the way of sinners, or sit in the seat of mockers. In other words, he must renounce man's ways and thoughts. And he must in turn replace those with God's ways and thoughts, which come to him through the law of the Lord, and he has to meditate on it day and night. He has to fill his mind with God's thoughts and God's ways. And when he does that, then this beautiful promise is given. It's similar to the promise that we've already looked at in Isaiah 55. Such a man is like a tree planted by streams of water, yields his fruit in season, his leaf does not wither. He's always blessed, he's always flourishing, he's always fresh, he doesn't know withering, he doesn't know barrenness. Such things are not his portion. And it's all summed up in that simple, beautiful phrase. Whatever he does, prospers. Would you like to be like that? God has shown us the key. It's to let his word come into our hearts and minds, meditate on it day and night, replace our ways and thoughts with his thoughts, and the result is, whatever we do, we'll prosper.
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4: Now, on the face of it, Colin, Psalm 110 seems a little bit confusing. What's it all about? What do we learn about God from Psalm 110?
5: Well, this actually is a very significant psalm. I'll use that word instead of wonderful. It is wonderful. But, of course, it's a psalm that is quoted in the Epistle to the Hebrews as referring very specifically to the high priestly role of Jesus. Now, let's read what it says. The Lord says to my Lord, sit at my right hand. Now, that's interesting, because that's like the Father saying to Jesus. The Lord says to my... It's very prophetic, this psalm, see? The Lord says to my Lord, sit at my right hand until I make your enemies a footstool for your feet. Now, of course, that is exactly what is happening now. Jesus is at the right hand of the Father. He is making his enemies a stool for his feet. And when Jesus comes again, all his enemies will be vanquished. Then the psalm continues, the Lord will extend your mighty scepter from Zion. You will rule in the midst of your enemies. Now, that's exactly what's happening now. The world is full of the enemies of Christ, but he is ruling and reigning in the midst of them. And we as the people of God are called to rule and reign in him. Your troops will be willing on your day of battle, arrayed in holy majesty from the womb of the dawn. You will receive the dew of your youth. The Lord has sworn and will not change his mind. You are a priest forever in the order of Melchizedek. Now, what is all this about? Well, Melchizedek is one who appears in the Old Testament. We don't hear of him being born. We don't hear of him dying. So he is regarded as a type of Christ. It was, of course, to Melchizedek that Abraham gave the tithe when he met him. So he bowed down and worshipped him, realizing this was in some way a manifestation of God. So what is happening in the Epistle to the Hebrews is there's the high priestly family that has continuity in Israel, but the high priest, you know where he's born, and he dies. He's only a high priest for a certain limited period of time. And he is a sinner anyway, just like everybody else. And on the Day of Atonement, he has to make atonement for his own sins as well as the sins of the nation. Now, by contrast, there's Jesus, who offers the sacrifice of his life on the cross as the high priest after the order of Melchizedek. He existed before he came to the world. He existed after he left the world. He is eternal. And his high priesthood is eternal. He has offered once for all time the eternal sacrifice that will never need to be repeated. So all the words of this psalm are sort of prophetic as to what God would accomplish through Jesus. The Lord is at your right hand. He will crush kings on the day of his wrath. He would judge the nations, heaping up the dead and crushing the rulers of the whole earth. He would drink from the brook besides the way. Therefore, he will lift up his head. So the time will come when this great high priest, after the order of Melchizedek, will come again. And as I've often said, that will be a time of great rejoicing for those who know and love him, but it will be a time of great judgment for those who have rejected him.
4: So, an unusual psalm in one sense then, as it is so prophetic.
5: But David is a prophet. You see, this is one of David's psalms. And so you would expect prophets to be prophetic and sometimes to prophesy. And in several psalms, like in Psalm 22, there are several references to details about the cross. We saw that when we looked at that psalm. And that was another very prophetic psalm.
4: And I suppose when we're looking for the clues about God's character, I suppose we can learn from this that God always tells us what is going to happen. He doesn't leave us in the dark about the future.
5: No, and you think of the prophecy of Isaiah, which in chapter 53 has such a, not only a description of the cross, but of the meaning and significance of the cross. And it makes you realize that God planned all these things, you know, long, long, long before Jesus came. Here is this prophetic word about, really about Jesus being a priest forever in the order of Melchizedek. Jesus hearing the Lord say, sit at my right hand until I make your enemies a footstool for your feet. And this is 1,000 years before the coming of Christ.
4: So we learn as well that God is a planner. He's working to a timescale.
5: Absolutely, all the time. And so we can just praise him and bless him that, you know, he is in control. That's the thing that I constantly say, thank you, Lord, that you are in control. That you know, you look at the world and you see the events of the world and sometimes the conflicts and the catastrophes and so on that are going on, and yet ultimately God is in control, knows exactly what is happening, knows exactly what he is doing. And some people, you know, find that difficult to accept. They think, well, you know, why does God allow these conflicts? Why does he allow people to be murdered and wars and all the rest of it? Well, you know, God has given us free will. It isn't that everything that happens is God's best purpose and intention, because man misuses his free will. And there are many, many ways in which we seek to organize the world in our ways instead of trusting God so that his plans and purposes in the world can be outworked. But God never loses control of the situation. He always can move in. And does move in. It's as if there are certain times in history when God says, that's enough. You've gone far enough. You have deserted my will. You've gone against my word. You are no longer walking in my ways. That's enough. And sometimes there's a measure of judgment in what he does, but it's always to bring people back to the truth. You know, as we're recording this particular message, there's great conflict going on in Israel and Lebanon. And, you know, you think, well, where is all this going to end? Well, at some point, God will move in and say, that's enough. And I'm already hearing of the way in which so many are turning to the Lord in the midst of the conflict. God will use any and every situation. He is the Redeemer.
4: How much thought do you think we need to give the second coming of Jesus? Should it be something that almost preoccupies our thinking, or is it something we can keep on the back burner? Is it something we think about enough or too much? Where do you stand on that?
5: I don't think we need to focus on it. I think the people that focus on it get very unbalanced very quickly and often live in total unreality. They don't address the present situation because they're always just looking for that moment when Jesus will return. I think we're obviously to expect it, we're to believe it, we're to pray, come Lord Jesus. But I don't think it should preoccupy us. It's there with something we believe in, something we know is going to happen in God's appointed time. I don't believe it's wise to prophesy when that will be, because people have been doing that for the last 2,000 years and getting it wrong. I think when the time is getting near for Jesus to come again, a lot of people will know, not just some odd stray prophet saying, I've got this wonderful revelation that Jesus is going to come again at X. No, I don't think it's going to happen that way at all. But those who will read the signs of the times, they will know it's about to happen.
4: So that moves us on to the next psalm then.
5: Psalm 111. Again, there's so much in this psalm about the Lord. I will extol the Lord with all my heart in the council of the upright and in the assembly. Great are the works of the Lord. They are pondered by all who delight in him. glorious and majestic are his deeds, and his righteousness endures forever. He has caused his wonders to be remembered. The Lord is gracious and compassionate. He provides food for those who fear him. He remembers his covenant forever. He has shown his people the power of his works, giving them the lands of other nations. The works of his hands are faithful and just. All his precepts are trustworthy. They are steadfast forever and ever, done in faithfulness and uprightness. He provided redemption for his people. He ordained his covenant forever. Holy and awesome is his name. The fear of the Lord is the beginning of wisdom. All who follow his precepts have good understanding. To him belongs eternal praise. That's a good psalm, isn't it? Because it touches on so many subjects, different subjects, that we have spoken about as we've gone through these psalms. And yes, there's a lot of repetition in the Psalms, but why is that? Because we need that repetition. We need to constantly get our focus back on the Lord. And I've often said it's a good practice to read a psalm a day and just to get into this God focus on your life.
4: What about this little verse here? The fear of the Lord is the beginning of wisdom. That's just tucked in there, isn't it?
5: Yeah, well, I mean, there are great, wonderful nuggets. Like when we were seeing in the psalm the other day, you know, the Lord sent forth his word and healed them. And you can just take that word and live with that in all kinds of circumstances without necessarily focusing on the rest of the psalm. We've got to be careful that we don't take things out of their context, but there are some eternal truths that can be used out of their context. And this verse that you've, this truth that you've just indicated is one of those. The fear of the Lord is the beginning of wisdom. I mean, you look at the early chapters of the book of Proverbs, which talks all about wisdom and how important it is to have wisdom and understanding. And yet at the same time, here you have this this great truth. Well, the way that you begin to get wisdom is to fear God. You know, it says in the book of Proverbs that we're to fear the Lord and to shun evil, because evil and sin is foolishness in the eyes of God, whereas righteousness and obedience and faithfulness is wisdom in the eyes of the Lord. So, yes, the fear of the Lord, living in awe of God, not wanting to grieve him, not wanting to disobey him or go against his word, that's the beginning of wisdom. And all who follow his precepts have good understanding. Why? Because the word of God gives us understanding of the ways of the Lord and of his will and purpose.
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1: 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And I'm joined today by Kerry Stillman, a physiotherapist and author of the book Blood, Sweat and Jesus. Kerry, hello and welcome.
2: Thank you. It's good to be with you.
1: Thank you for taking the time to come and talk to us. Now, could you tell our listeners what inspired you to write this book and how can we get a copy of it?
2: Well, it's actually been a project of mine over a few years. I've worked in Cameroon for over 20 years. Mm-hmm. And it was really gathering stories that I didn't want to forget yes. of, you know, what God has done in people's lives through the medical work that we were involved in. And just people meeting Jesus, actually, and how their lives changed. So as I gathered them, I thought, well, this is not just for me. This is to be shared with other people, you know, to encourage them to share Jesus' good news with others as well. So, that's really how it came about.
1: Yes. And the hospital, it's a Christian hospital in Cameroon, but it's in a remote Muslim area, isn't it? Now, how come it was there? And it's been there for 25 years, isn't it?
2: Yes. Well, it was really the vision of an American surgeon, and he learned the need that there really weren't very effective medical services in that part of Cameroon. Mm. And the other aspect of the fact that it was a majority Muslim area, you know, it was a seed and a vision that God put there by His Spirit out of compassion, you know, to meet the physical and the spiritual needs of these people. And yeah, it developed into a much larger project than he anticipated. It ended up being a 130-bed hospital.
1: Wow.
2: You know, with all the general hospital facilities. And I had the privilege of setting up the physiotherapy department. Yeah. We were just amazed at what God has done, actually.
1: Now, how did you hear about the MCWA? That's the Medical Centre of West Africa.
2: It was through another organisation in the UK. It used to be called Action Partners. It's now called Pioneers UK.
1: Yeah.
2: And MCWA, you know, saw the benefit of partnering with other organisations because they were quite a small organisation themselves. And they just put the call out. They were looking for a physio that was willing to go, and I found out about it. They advertised it at a conference, at Spring Harvest, actually, the Christian conference that's often held at Easter.
1: Yes.
2: And I inquired, and the rest is history.
1: That was my next question. How did you come to be working in this hospital? I believe you were going out for 11 months, but you stayed a bit longer, didn't you?
2: Yeah, I was rather naive. I thought I could set up a physio department in 1 year. But obviously that didn't happen. It took a lot longer than that. But while I was there during that short trip, you know, God really opened my eyes to the need, really, of, you know, many Muslims haven't had the opportunity to hear the good news about Jesus. They might have heard his name, but they haven't necessarily understood that they're implicated, you know, in the reason for Jesus coming as well. So that, you know, my understanding grew and my desire to be used by God. So I went back in a long-term capacity after that.
1: That's wonderful. Now, Kerry, can I ask a personal question? Can I ask how you came to the Lord, please?
2: Oh, that's another story.
1: That's what we want. That's what we're here for.
2: Yeah. Well, you know, I was brought up by Christian parents. Mm-hmm. So, you know, as a child, I don't remember a time not really knowing about Jesus. Mm-hmm. But it wasn't really until I was 14 that I realized that, you know, this is something that I have to, you know, own myself. You know, God doesn't have grandchildren. He only has grandchildren. So it was like, you know, I couldn't ride on the faith of my parents. It had to be my own. And it was that age that I really made that commitment to follow Jesus and make myself available for him to be used. And as I grew up, that that commitment, you know, I reflected on it more. And by the time, you know, in my mid-20s, I was feeling that tug that the Holy Spirit puts in your heart to be used by God in another culture.
1: Yeah. Did you attend medical school for the physiotherapist?
2: Yeah, it's a specialism in itself. So I did 3 years training in London.
1: Oh, right.
2: And I worked for 7 years in hospitals in London before I went to Cameroon, so I was grateful for that experience before I went.
1: But during that time, you were saying that you felt the tug of the Holy Spirit on you, and it was always there in the background. Were you thinking about it on and off,
2: yes,
1: as it were?
2: Yeah. Yes, definitely. Yeah, I mean, although I said 14 years was really the age where I recognised that you know, Jesus was calling me to follow him. Mm. It was when I, about 3 years later, I had a real conviction that, you know, there are actually people in the world that hadn't heard about Jesus before, like I had. And, you know, it's gradually God was opening my eyes, I think, to the need and to his heart, you know, that he sent Jesus for all people. And, you know, just gradually as my faith matured, as my experience of God's work in my own life grew, and just the experience of his love for me, then I think that that longing for other people to experience it too grew. So yeah, it was
1: wonderful.
2: A process, really.
1: Yes, over a long period of time, as it were, you know?
2: Yes, that's right. Yeah,
1: it's marvelous, isn't it, how anything you do in your life, God will use it for his plans in the future.
2: Oh, yes. I think it just amazes me. Now, how can he use people like me?
1: Oh, come on. He uses everybody, doesn't he?
2: He
1: gives us the talents, and then, you know, you find out why you've got them.
2: Yeah, and I think it's just that recognizing that he invites everybody to join him, you know, in his wonderful work of, you know, bringing hope, bringing love, bringing transformation, bringing peace. You know, we're all invited into that wonderful mission of God to transform the world.
1: You were just saying earlier about Jesus being for everybody, not just Christians, isn't it? It's everybody in the world he died for. So can you tell us some of the problems and some of the attitudes of the Fulbe Muslims have towards the hospital? Were they a bit suspicious at first, or were they... What was it like?
2: Towards the gospel?
1: Yes, you know, about the hospital and and about the gospel, yes.
2: Well, right from the beginning, it was made very clear that, you know, we were followers of Jesus, but we were coming in the name of Jesus, you know, to meet people's physical needs and to serve in whatever way we could. So it was never a secret, you know, that we were there because of Jesus. And we were given the plot of land in the village on the basis of who we were. And I think, you know, we right from the beginning, there was this foundation of, you know, treating everybody as equals, you know, doing your best for the person that was in front of you. And that's very much motivated by the love of Christ. And I think that was quickly noticed. And, you know, nobody was denied medical care. If they didn't have enough money to pay for it, they were not denied medical care. And I think that compassion really touched people. And the fact that we provided a very good service, I'm not bragging on my own capabilities, but just jointly, you know, it became a very appreciated medical service. And people realized as well that we were people who loved God, and we offered prayer to any and everybody who came to the hospital, and that became actually very well known by the Muslim community as well. And Muslim people really are people of prayer. So in a sense, you know, we had this common common ground. So it really opened a lot of doors, and we never experienced animosity, and we always felt welcomed, but conscious that we were visitors as well. You know, we were invited to be there, and you know, you want to, yeah, you don't want to overstep your role as visitors.
1: Yes.
2: But yeah, we're just amazed. You know, God was always present, and people's hearts were often open and softened to want to learn more about Jesus.
1: Wonderful, wonderful. Could you tell us where the hospital was? Is it? It's not in a dangerous area, is it? Or is it? It's in the. Well, is it in the north of the country?
2: Yes, Cameroon's not very well known in the UK.
1: No.
2: It's not often on the international news, but it has had quite a lot of security issues over the last few years. It's a direct neighbour to Nigeria, and there has been quite a lot of terrorist activity in the northeastern part of Nigeria, and that's the part that borders northern Cameroon.
1: Mm-hmm.
2: So, yeah, for the last 5 or 6 years, it's been quite a difficult security situation on that border, and that was quite close to where our project was, but things have settled down to a certain degree. Yeah, but it's not the way people would like it to be still.
1: No, don't suppose so.
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1: 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And I'm joined today by Kerry Stillman, a physiotherapist and author of the book Blood, Sweat and Jesus. Do you see this hospital and its staff as an example of the word in action?
2: Yes, I would. Yeah. I would definitely say that. Yes, you know, I think Jesus was the model. You know, it wasn't just about proclaiming; it was about action as well. And we see that in, you know, the disciples that sought to mimic what Jesus did. You know, he was their role model, and we see it in the letter that James wrote in the New Testament as well, that, you know, faith without deeds is dead. So, I think that was very much at the front of our minds. You know, you can't profess something with your mouth and not show it in your actions. And the opposite is true as well. I think acting out your faith also opens the door for you to have the right to proclaim as well. So exactly, I think the two definitely go hand in hand.
1: In the hospital, and could you tell us about some of the amazing things that happened there? Did anybody come to Jesus, or were there some miraculous cures?
2: Well, I'm not going to spill the beans. You have to get the book.
1: Oh, just one or two, you know.
2: There were so many. It was quite difficult to narrow it down, actually. What shall I choose? One memorable one is the Fulbe people. Quite a lot of them are nomadic herds people, so they're out in the bush with their animals, and we would see quite a few of them coming to the hospital, obviously, for their medical needs. And we would have opportunities to talk about Jesus with them, and, you know, they're wonderful people, such warm-hearted people. And we have some very special friendships, and one lady particularly, you know, there's a film called The Jesus Film, which we used quite a lot, which narrates the story of Jesus as told by Luke's gospel. And this little lady, who's a cow herder from out in the middle of nowhere, was at a hospital for a few months for a medical condition, and she watched this film in her language several times. And after seeing it two or three times, you know, we were asked, well, what do you think about what you're seeing? And she said, oh, this Jesus Christ, there's something special about him. I want to know him. Oh. And, you know, it was just lovely to see.

0: just that joy on her face as she learned more about him, and she did come to that faith in Jesus as her saviour.
1: That's wonderful, isn't it? Yes. And Luke's very appropriate because he was the doctor, wasn't he?
0: Yeah, that's true.
1: Oh, that's wonderful, yes. Now, Kerry, how can we get hold of a copy of Blood, Sweat and Jesus?
0: Well, it's been published by Authentic Media, so it's available on their website. So just you can Google Authentic Media and it will come up. It's also available through all Christian bookshops that people would normally use. It's available at Waterstones. It will also be available on Amazon. So wherever you usually buy your books, I'm sure you will be able to find Blood, Sweat and Jesus as well. And it's due to come out on the 25th, so that's next week.
1: Yeah, and it's only £9.99, paperback. That's wonderful.
0: Yeah, and you might even get it cheaper in other places. Some of them are offering it a little bit cheaper. So.
1: other venues are available, as it were. But
0: Yes, exactly. So it's good to shop around, I guess.
1: It is. Kerry Silverman, thank you so much for coming to talk to us. It's been fascinating. And God bless your work.
0: Thank you very much. It's a pleasure to talk to you.
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1: In my ministry, I have the privilege of traveling to many beautiful places around the world, but I've also learned something about enjoying the place I call home. Just last weekend, a few friends and I traveled to the mountains 2 hours from where I live. We hiked down a valley, camped by a river, swam up a waterfall, and enjoyed some stunning views. Along the way, we met a group of Russian tourists who traveled from the other side of the world to see what we had. We all marveled at how beautiful it was. Afterwards, I thought, you know, there are people who live just 1 hour from here who've never seen what we've seen. There are people who don't realize what we have in our own backyard. Sometimes we're so busy looking at what others have that we don't realize what we have. Let's not miss out on the good things God has given us because we're coveting the good things God has given somebody else. Let's be thankful for what we have and take time to enjoy our own backyards. You're listening to Tanya Harris of GodConversations.com.

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1: Hello, I'm Dudley Anderson. In the book Unfinished Business, the author tells the story. One night, at dinner, a man fascinated his companions by telling of the experiences of a little town named Flagstaff. The town was to be flooded as part of a large lake for which a dam was being built. In the months preceding the flooding, all the improvements and repairs in the town were stopped. Why repair anything when the whole town was going to be wiped out? So week by week, the town became more and more bedraggled, gone to seed, more woe begone. Then he added, where there is no faith in the future, there is no power in the present. Whatever emptiness your future holds, whatever difficulty you face today or loss you've endured in the past, never, never give up. Don't allow pessimistic hopelessness to bring your future into disrepair. Live every day in the hope of God's newness and His purpose. God Tracking is remaining hopeful in spite of seemingly hopeless prospects. More about God Tracking at godtracker.co.uk.
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0: 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And I'm joined today by the Christian author and broadcaster and speaker, Kate Nicholas. Hello and welcome.
1: Hello, Mike. It's great to see you and join you.
0: It's great for you to be here. Thank you so much. Now, your new book, To the Ocean Floor, is out now. Please, could you tell us all about it, please?
1: Well, this is actually about, my new book is about my second cancer journey and how it really opened up a gateway into a really profound connection with God. Wow. This actually, of course, was my second journey. I was first diagnosed with advanced breast cancer in 2014, and the prognosis was not good. It has spread all over the place. But obviously the fact that I'm talking today shows something amazing happened, that against all odds, I survived. And I actually tell the story of that first cancer journey in my memoir, Sea Changed. But it's when I was ill, when I was ill, I kept being given this passage from Psalm 118:17, which is, I will not die, but will live and declare the works of the Lord.
0: Amen.
1: And so when I recovered from my first round of cancer, I started writing. This is actually my fourth book with Authentic Media. I spoke about my story all over the world, at churches, at Christian events, Christian groups. And I even ended up presenting a television show on the channel TBN called Living a Transformed Life.
0: Wow.
1: So, but then in 2021, in the midst of pandemic, I got a call from my local hospital who told me a routine mammogram had found a problem.
0: Oh.
1: And so after 7 glorious years in remission, I think I got used to the idea that I was actually, the cancer had gone, that I was sort of going to live and I was going to continue declaring the works of the Lord. So I think I was frankly a bit bewildered, really, by when I was stopped in my tracks like this.
0: Can you tell us, how did you feel when you were told that the cancer had returned, and what was it like, Kate?
1: I remember getting the phone call. I mean, it was actually the day after my 58th birthday. And I remember I just dropped to my knees. I was completely sideswiped by it. Mm. I think the best way I can describe it is this idea of being bewildered. I felt I was being thrust into the wilderness. Mm. And it's something I really kind of thought about a lot and reflected on a lot. And I realized, of course, that actually it was in the wilderness that the Israelites were given their rules for life. It was actually in the wilderness that Jesus prepared for his ministry. Paul prepared for his ministry. And so I realized that actually God could do something here. All I had to do was to wait and see what was going to reveal itself. I had to learn to wait to see. I thought this could be a place of discovery. I think wilderness places can be places of growth and discovery. Mm-hmm. And I found that there's a wonderful Hebrew word in the Bible for to wait, which is kawa, which means to wait in anticipation of what God will do there.
0: Yes.
1: And so actually I just realized I had to learn to cower. I had to learn to wait.
0: That's an immense act of faith, I think, on your part, because to wait and see when you're in this situation it's just an immense effort, I think. And it's wonderful to hear that, you know, cower? To wait for, in anticipation. That's amazing. Thank you, Kate, for that. Did you lose or question your faith at any time during the first period or the second period of cancer returning?
1: Well, I think to begin with, and when the cancer first came back, it was very, very challenging from the outset. It was very clear that the cancer had come back with vengeance. It was actually a much more aggressive form of cancer than previously. And within the first round of chemotherapy, within about 10 days afterwards, I became desperately ill. I had sepsis. I was in hospital. It was actually in the middle of the pandemic, so I was in isolation rooms. And it was very early on that I had this extraordinary experience, which I think really shaped the rest of my journey. It's this experience that I call my ocean floor experience.
0: Could you tell us all about that? That would be really interesting, that.
1: Well, I was going to say, actually, there's a real paradox here. To the Ocean Floor is paradoxically a book about an experience that goes beyond words, which is quite a challenge as a writer.
0: I'll say.
1: it was very interesting doing this. It was amazing because as I actually wrote it, I found that words began to conform themselves into unfamiliar patterns. That there are times in the book that the prose actually forms into poetry. I was very encouraged by the poet, Christian poet Gerald Kelly, who described it as a powerful account of the richness to be found at the borders of life's journey. Wow. I thought maybe one day I'll start writing poetry. But I think the best way, rather than trying to describe it, is what shall I just read you a little bit from the book, which shows the beginning of that experience?
0: Yes, please. Yes, thank you.
1: I don't remember being quite this ill the last time I went through chemotherapy. In fact, it was a blessed relief when the tumours began to shrink under the chemical onslaught and the pain receded. But perhaps it's just my memory playing tricks on me. Granted, I am 7 years older, and this is the second round of chemotherapy, but I hardly recognise the sorry excuse for a human that I've become, marooned on this island of illness. She is such a contrast to the woman who only 2 weeks ago crossed the entire lake on a paddleboard, gliding over the surface of the water like a swan. Now mired in this chemically induced inertia, my body has transformed into something poisoned and broken. Although I know that the poison is a minister for my own good, that cells must die that I might live, I still find it a radical and strange transformation. I attempt to read, but the words won't stay still on the page. Instead, I try to listen to healing scriptures, to bathe in them, allowing them to wash over me in waves of hope. But I find I can't bear the voice of the narrator, which seems to grate against my very bones. I try to pray, but the words won't come. My spirit groans within me. Weariness works its way through every fibre of my body. My soul aches with the sheer effort of consciousness. Slowly but surely, I give up the fight and slip away from the shore until I'm adrift in deep waters. Exhausted by the sheer effort of keeping myself afloat, my strength ebbs away on the tide and I begin to sink down through the aquamarine depths, away from the light playing across the surface of the waters. I no longer have the strength to reach the surface, and something inside of me tells me to let go. And I fall, descending down through the deep darkness, the weight of water crushing down until sweet oblivion. And there in the silent depths, I wait. And it's there that I have this profound encounter with God, which has changed the way I see the world, the way in which I live.
0: Please tell us about that encounter, Kate, please.
1: Well, in order to fully understand it, you have to read the book.
0: Yes, of course.
1: But in this place, in this liminal place, I had an encounter with God that went beyond my understanding, went beyond any reasoning. Mm. It was an encounter with and a journey into really the ineffable mystery of God. And it was extraordinary because once I recovered from that incident, I was just left with this intense nostalgia for the intensity of that connection, such an intense connection. And I started I don't even remember how exactly it started, but I started to explore contemplative traditions that go back to the very dawn of Christianity, to the Apostle Paul, to the Desert Fathers, to the Celtic Christians. And these traditions were developed by the medieval mystics and also taken up by modern masters like John Mayne and B. Griffiths. Mm. And these traditions all seem to point to a kind of an intuitive connection with God that goes beyond our ability to rationalize, that goes beyond reason. It was amazing how even I came to these because you know how when you're ill, friends and family very often give you books to read or resources. Yeah. I actually was given the books and resources that led me on this journey of exploration in chronological order. It was extraordinary, the God incidence of it.
0: It's a God incidence, isn't it? Again,
1: the God incidence, yes.
0: Yeah, that's amazing. Amazing. You must have been in touch with other people to get you. You know, onto this path. Yeah.
1: Absolutely. And I think encounters with others are always critical on your journey, aren't they?
0: They are. They are. It's amazing how it happens.

0: 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And I'm joined today by the Christian author and broadcaster and speaker, Kate Nicholas. You went on to Christian meditation at one point, I believe. Is that right?
1: Yes, so it was really interesting. Part of one of the things that actually these traditions emphasize is meditation. I actually wasn't quite sure about this, and I struggled about with it a bit to begin with, because I actually, many years ago in my 20s, when I was on a bit of a seeker, I was having a bit of a problem with my faith, and I ended up going to the Dalai Lama school in Dharamshala and a school in Thailand to study Buddhism. And that included meditation. It actually proved to be a pivotal point in my journey, because I came to realize that the world they were describing without God made absolutely no sense at all. It was part of my key point of my journey back to Christ. But so all my experience of meditation had been Eastern. But as I read more about this, I realized that there was a critical difference between things like Eastern meditation, even secular mindfulness, and the type of meditation that Paul, the Desert Fathers, Celtic Christians were following. In that these Eastern and secular meditations are really about self and negation of self, whereas actually they were bringing themselves into the tangible, positive presence of God. It was all about awareness of the presence of God. They weren't looking into a void. They were looking into the face of God. So there's this key difference. And it's really interesting. Bede Griffiths was one of the people that I encountered. And I received a book from him, from a friend, called The Marriage of East and West. And he points out that actually, of course, Christianity wasn't Eastern religion. Jesus came out of the East. In the West, we think we own Christianity, but we don't. And he feels that in the West, we've lost something in all our relentless drive towards rationalism. Yes. And that actually we have something to learn from the East about embracing the full mystery of God.
0: Yes.
1: And this intuitive connection that goes beyond reason. I feel that one of my missions in life really is, in a way, is I feel my eyes have been opened to the full mystery of God.
0: Yes.
1: The Franciscan friar Richard Rohr talks about two halves of life faith. He says that there is the first part of life where you're very much trying controlling, setting up homes, setting up family, and it's about understanding your faith. But the second half of life faith is about living with the paradox, accepting the paradox and the uncertainty, and embracing this full mystery. And I think this is what

0: the Amazing Grace Church.
1: It's wonderful.
0: Great blessing.
1: Because I didn't realize it was the church that a really famous hymn came from, wasn't it? From one of the old vicars there. Can you
0: That's
1: tell us about
0: John
1: it?
0: Newton was the curate. John Newton was the curate, actually, at the church. And it's actually 250 years this year since he wrote the world-famous hymn Amazing Grace. And actually it was sung on New Year's Day. Because he wrote these hymns really to help explain his sermons. So, yes, I'm very blessed. It's amazing how God seems to use all things to his purpose. I found that this call to declare the works of the Lord has manifested itself in so many different ways in my life. And this new book, To the Ocean Floor, this feels like it feels as if this is an important book I had to write.
1: Yes.
0: I've always felt that God doesn't give me these experiences for myself alone. And there's one incredible experience in this, which you have to read the book to find out about. It's all about surrender. It's all about surrender.
1: Yeah, it's fascinating. It really is. And isn't it interesting that God uses your background? You were just saying there about looking into Eastern religions and then deciding that it was Christianity, obviously, that was for you. And yet he used that. And now you're talking about the mysticism, the letting go, as it were, of things. And it's absolutely fascinating, Kate. Wonderful. Kate Nichols' book, To the Ocean Floor, is from Authentic Media, and it's £10.99, and it's worth every penny. And please get a copy. Now, Kate, you obviously were challenged by this experience. Could you tell us a little bit more about it?
0: Well, yeah, I think I was challenged in a couple of different ways. First of all, I am very much an extrovert. I'm energized by being around people, and my faith has always been very extrovert. I love being part of a church family. But of course, there is no such thing as a solitary Christian. We are made to be in relationship. But all these traditions I was looking at actually emphasize solitude and silence. And of course, this happened in the middle of the pandemic. I actually found that I spent a lot of time in isolation rooms in hospitals. And I remember my sister said to me, you're going to have to take a monk-like approach to this period in your life. And actually, I took her at her word, and I saw this as an involuntary retreat. Mm. And actually, I was enabled to tap into the more introverted side of my personality and to find a different connection. It also, of course, challenged me as a rationalist. I was a current affairs journalist for many years. And so a lot of what I was seeing was really challenging the rational part of me. But also, I think there's something about control, because we very often talk about battling cancer. I think it's because it gives us a sense of agency and control in a situation that's frankly completely out of our control. But I think what this experience and these traditions were pointing me towards was that I had to actually learn how to surrender. But I had to actually learn how to pray, thy will be done, and actually mean it. Trust that his power is made perfect in our weakness. And as I say, when I actually learned to surrender, something absolutely incredible happened, which is in the book.
1: That's amazing to be able to do that. Wonderful, wonderful. And Kate, it changed your whole view of the world, didn't it? And what was going on?
0: Absolutely. At first, I kept thinking this idea of meditation was a bit self-indulgent, but I soon realized actually this was changing the way I saw the whole world. I've always been very interested in Celtic Christianity and their idea that you can see evidence of God's nature in his creation. Of course, Paul talks about it. He talks about in Romans about how God's invisible qualities, his eternal power and divine nature, are clearly seen and understood by what he made in what he made. And I found that when I felt well enough, I used to poddle up the lane outside of my house. And as I was in nature, I became so aware of his loving nature, of his kindness, of his mercy, of his compassion. And this idea that Paul talks about as well, that in him we live and move and have our being. But also in the hospital wards as well. So I was overwhelmed by the compassion I saw on the hospital wards. They suffered so much during the pandemic, the NHS staff, and yet they were constantly kind, constantly compassionate. I saw the compassion of Christ in those wards. And I found that actually I was being granted a glimpse of the kingdom. There in that hospital, which is why I actually have dedicated my book to the wonderful

0: staff of the NHS whose compassion, resilience and professionalism never cease to amaze me.
1: That's wonderful, that, Kate. Thank you. And now, what do you hope for the book? I know you were just telling us off air that you'd sold out at your book launch, didn't you?
0: Yes, Wednesday. I was amazed. It's wonderful. I've ordered more. And it is available in bookshops and all right now. I very much hope. My hope and prayer for this book is that it will reassure those who may be facing, wondering where God is in the face of challenges. And also, I very much want to encourage others to build into their lives some time to be still and to know that he is God. You don't have to have an extreme experience like I've had to have this profound connection. You don't need to be an expert in contemplative traditions. And in fact, I've actually put all the resources that I was blessed with into the book, and they're very easy to use. There are phone apps, there's all sorts of resources in there. And my prayer is that people will take these up and just try and build just a little time into each day, just to be still, to go into the room, close the door and pray to the Father who's unseen, to wonder, to really embrace the mystery and to be still and know from the very deepest core of their being that he is God.
1: Amen to that. Thank you, Kate, for talking to us. God bless your work.

0: why do you believe in God?
1: I was a student at college, and I had a landlady who was in her 80s, who used to get up at 6 o'clock in the morning to make my breakfast and go to bed at 12 o'clock at night to pray for me. And it had an impact on me. She introduced me to some Bible notes, the Daily Bread, and through those Daily Bread Bible notes, I discovered that I needed to ask Jesus personally into my life. It wasn't good enough just to say, yeah, I believe in God. So one evening, got down on the side of my bed and gave my life to Jesus. Interesting, one of the confusing things then for a Christian when that happens is that if you haven't necessarily got a church or a background to support you, you don't know if it's real. And so for quite a few years, any time there was a meeting, sort of like a big call, I'd jump up and go forward and be called because I wasn't sure if it was real or not, until one day God confirmed it and put his spirit on me. God's my life. God is absolutely everything to me. There's a passion inside me that I don't think could know life without God. So he is the motivation for what I do as a teacher, for the way in which I live my life, and the way in which I'm a father and a parent and a husband.
2: 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So what are you going to say about that then?
3: Whoopee!
2: Yes, I thought so. Okay, so what's on offer? Firstly, there's Easy Does It, with music to relax to. A put your feet up and let the world go by moment. Then there's Jazz, Jazz and Blues, for people who just love the creativity of jazz and the down-to-earth lyrics of the blues. I mean, what's not to like? So when can you hear these shows on Branch FM? Well, Just Jazz and Blues is on every Monday evening at 8 p.m. and Easy Does It can be heard every Sunday evening at 7:30 p.m. And with both shows lifting high the name of Jesus, including a few encouraging thoughts from yours truly, you'll be more than welcome.

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1: The supernatural has been eliminated from our faith.
2: Billy Graham pointing out that Jesus Christ was much more than just a good man.
1: The dialectical materialists don't even object to Christ on the cross. It is there that they would keep him, dying, bleeding, incapacitated. But they reject a risen, living Christ. Just so long as he doesn't come down and break into smithereens the empire they have built by subterfuge and deceit. This is true in individual lives. We don't want to be disturbed. We don't want to meet the moral conditions of Jesus Christ. So we try to rationalize around the full deity of Jesus Christ, which includes his resurrection. Christ is alive today. He is able to come into our hearts today.
2: As Mr. Graham says, Jesus Christ wants to come into your heart today.
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1: Sometimes we look at a successful person's life and we think, aren't they lucky? Or aren't they gifted? Weren't they fortunate to be born into such a great family, to live in a good area, or to be blessed with the very best genes? But the problem is, we are looking at the outcome, the final product. We haven't seen behind the scenes. We haven't seen the whispered conversations in shadowed corners, the tears of rejection in back rooms, the multiple steps of faith and risk, times of doubt that were overcome, and the moments of fear that were confronted over and over again. You see, each of our lives is made up of a thousand little steps. And though for everyone, circumstances are vastly different, the same sorts of obstacles must be overcome. Can I encourage you today to keep taking those steps? Don't wait for the fear to leave you. Don't wait for the doubt to go. Keep moving forward in all that God has for you. One day, someone will look at you and say, "Aren't you lucky too?" You're listening to Tanya Harris of GodConversations.com.

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1: Hi, I'm Dudley Anderson. Reynard Monkey tells of how, when he was a 10-year-old, a longship docked in the port near where he lived. Intrigued, he walked up to it and gently pressed against its hull. To his amazement, he moved this great vessel a few inches. He goes on to point out that the tide was in. On a different occasion, he tried to do the same thing, and the ship would not budge because the tide was out. He had the same strength or faith to move that ship with his bare hands, but the conditions were not right. Sometimes we see instant miracles, other times we don't. Perhaps it's at these times the Lord is saying, wait and be patient. We need to wait for conditions to line up with God's tide before we can move that ocean liner. God dragging is to never stop praying while we wait for God's timing. Find out about God tracking and subscribe to the free email devotional tracker at godtracker.co.uk.

0: why do you believe in God?
1: I believe in God because he's become real to me. I can talk to him. I know he listens and he talks to me. Sometimes I've asked questions or I've asked him to do things for me. One fantastic time when somebody else prayed for me and God answered there was I used to smoke, and I used to smoke very heavily. And this particular night somebody prayed for me that I would stop smoking. I haven't smoked since, and that's over 20 years ago. God is a good God, and he answers all sorts of prayers in all sorts of different ways. God's got to be real, and he's got to be real to you as a person, and he can be if you ask him to be.
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1: And then it quickly infects the whole body. 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Sin starts with just a very small act of disobedience. And that's what sin is disobeying God. All of us have sinned and come short of God's glory, but people many times don't even realize and understand that what they are doing is a sin against God. There is no way that you can approach a holy God with the stain of sin on your life.
2: The only answer to that stain of sin is to come to Jesus Christ by faith. 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

0: I've put you through it. 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
2: Welcome to Everyday Moments with Joyce Meyer. We tend to complicate things in our lives more so than they need to be. We even do that with the gospel message. But as Joyce reminds us, it's a very simple message. 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
3: You know, the gospel message of Christianity really is simple. I think so often we complicate it, but it's simple. The simple truth is God loved you so much that he sent his only son to die for you and to pay for your sins and for my sins because he knew that we could not do it ourselves. We've all done things that we're not proud of. We've all done things that the Bible calls sin. And the only way that we can be in right relationship with God is to have those sins forgiven. And that can happen by and through your faith. Just believe and accept the work that Jesus did on the cross. Receive him into your life, be washed from those sins, and begin a brand new life with him. Yes, you'll still make mistakes even after you accept Christ as your Savior, but you can daily be renewed and restored, and you can get stronger and stronger every day. God loves you so much, and he's provided a way for you to have a life of freedom.
2: If you'd like to learn more about what Joyce Meyer Ministries is doing all over the world, then visit joycemeyer.org and find out. Thanks again, and remember to enjoy every moment, every day.
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2: Here's what you probably don't want to hear, and I really don't want to say. We reap what we sow. 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If there is anything we have been duped into believing today, it is the thought that if we simply confess our sins and claim God's great forgiveness, then the whole issue of consequence is removed. 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God isn't mocked. 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Without a doubt. Does that confession eradicate the consequences? Frankly, I don't see that biblically. We reap what we sow.
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1: Recently, a friend and I were chatting on our weekly jog in the park. She began telling me about the good report she'd received from her boss that week and how she felt her work was finally being rewarded. I smiled and said, "Wow, that's great." Then I started telling her about what I'd been doing that week, how I'd been writing my book and I'd signed up to this really cool blog and was learning how to use metaphors more effectively. It was a major breakthrough. Suddenly, she interrupted me. "Hang on, you're not giving me enough. What my boss said is really important to me. I feel like it's a turning point in my career." Have you ever done that? You see, I'd heard what my friend said, but I didn't take it in. I'd heard her words, but I hadn't listened to her heart. Real listening involves stopping what we're thinking and fully engaging with the other person. We need to take it in, to feel it. Listening is an act of selflessness, and it's the only way to build a healthy relationship. Why not take time to really listen to somebody today? This is Tanya Harris of GodConversations.com.

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1: Hi, I'm Dudley Anderson. I'm just not coping, said Bev to Maria. Everything's going wrong. Jeff works late every night, the kids are sick again, and there's just not enough income. I think God has abandoned me. Maria sighed. Bev, don't give up. You've just got to trust God, like Job in the Bible. His world fell apart, but he never blamed God, and God restored Job to a place far better than before. Is your world falling apart like Bev's? Take Job's example and don't give up. Look up. Fix your eyes on Jesus. He endured his trial by looking beyond the cross. Don't give up. Look up. Look to the hills. Where does your help come from? It comes from the Maker of heaven and earth. Don't give up. Look up. Lift up your head that the King of glory may come in. He is mighty, mighty in battle. And God will restore you to a place far better than before. God Tracking is not giving up, but looking up into the face of Jesus. More at godtracker.co.uk.

0: Why do you believe in God?
1: I became a Christian when I was 19 and went to hear the gospel preached and heard a man declare that God was real and that God was able to change my life. And I knew my life needed to be changed because it was rotten from the inside out. And I responded to what I heard that night, and I asked Jesus Christ to become my Lord and Savior. And he did, and life changed. My mind changed, my attitudes changed, and I came to see that God was somebody real with whom I could have a relationship, and that relationship began then and has grown and developed. And increasingly I discover that God is who he really does say he is. He's loving, gracious, kind. He's a father, he's a shepherd, and all the things that the Bible declares him to be.
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1: If you're not sure that you know Jesus Christ as your personal Lord and Savior,
2: Franklin Graham, speaking to everyone who has some doubts about salvation.
1: If you're not sure that your sins are forgiven tonight, I'm here to tell you that Jesus Christ will make a difference in your life starting tonight. But you have to invite Christ to come into your heart, into your life. If you're willing to invite Him to come,

0: in to take control. Tonight, God will forgive you. Tonight, you can have that new life, a new beginning, to confess your sins to God, to tell Him you're sorry, to repent of your sins, to turn from your sins, and by faith to receive His Son, Jesus Christ, into your heart, into your life.
1: As Franklin says, you can have a new life, a new beginning, if you come to God His way through faith in Jesus Christ.
2: We're the Billy Graham Evangelistic Association. 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
1: Welcome to Everyday Moments with Joyce Meyer. What do you believe in? Do you know why you believe it? Well, as Joyce points out so clearly on today's Everyday Moment, we have good reason to believe in Jesus and why he truly is the only way. Here's Joyce.
2: Well, you know, the good news is Jesus is alive. There's a lot of people who believe in a lot of different things in our society today. A lot of people pick all kinds of different so-called gods that they believe in. But the thing we have to realize is that none of them are alive today. A lot of people base their whole life on something that somebody did that's been dead for a long time. But Jesus is alive. He died and was raised from the dead and is alive right now and available to live in our hearts. You can have a resurrection life. Jesus defeated death and hell, and there's no reason for us not to enjoy our lives. Let him be the center of your life. And remember that he's alive and he wants to be alive in you and give you a life that is really superior and one that's worth living.
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2: The sense of being at a crossroads is significant in the lives of all who care about following God's direction. Hello, I'm Chuck Swindoll. G.K. Chesterton, in his fine book, Orthodoxy, makes this astute observation. Christianity concentrates on man at the crossroads. Will a man take this road or that? That is the only thing to think about. The instant is really awful. It's full of danger. You know, all crossroads may not have a negative connotation, but they are all significant. Most accidents happen at a crossroads. A crossroads indicates I need to pay attention right here. That's true in life as well as on the highway.
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1: Fame is an illusion. Even the celebrities tell us it can be a burden more than a blessing. So why do so many hanker after it? I'm Tanya Harris of God Conversations. The desire for fame seems to be fueled by the need to be seen and known. Yet fame promises something it doesn't deliver. A famous singer once spoke of the deep loneliness she felt in her hotel room after performing in front of thousands. She was known by the crowd, but was she truly known? Our need for acceptance will never be met by the spotlight, more likes on social media, or a moment on TV. Instead, God offers a relationship where we're fully known and accepted. It's neither fleeting or fickle and will always sustain us long after the crowd is gone. For more on having your own God Conversations, go to godconversations.com.

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1: Hi, I'm Dudley Anderson. Jesus used vineyards often as subjects to his parables. Being Mediterranean, he knew the importance of annually pruning a grapevine to produce better fruit. He said, "I am the true vine, and my Father is the gardener. He cuts off every branch in me that bears no fruit, while every branch that does bear fruit he prunes, so that it will be even more fruitful. As the vineyard keeper prunes the vines so their energies go into producing better fruit, so the Father cuts away the dead and malformed branches from us to produce a better crop." Perhaps you're being pruned right now. A bad habit, a wrong relationship or involvement. Whatever it is, you can be sure that you will not be left naked or abandoned. God cuts off branches that bear no fruit so that those that do will produce even more fruit. So embrace the pruning process so that your product may be plentiful. God Tracking results in good produce from pruned branches. 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

0: Why do you believe in God?
1: Had a bad experience on drugs, overdosed. Came round in hospital, came out of hospital. My mind was broken. Panic attacks, thinking I was dying. But over a 6-month period, I heard a small voice saying, trust in God. First and second time, I said, I don't need God. I can sort this out myself. But my wife said to me, you have to trust in somebody. She wasn't talking about God. She knew I was going through torment. She said, you must trust in someone. And I had a bath that night. Thought, who can I trust? Went through a list of people in my mind. But a little voice said again, trust in God. I said, I'll trust in you, God, if I go mad or I die. I trust in you. Said a prayer. And the power of God and a joy came upon me. All my anxieties left me, my torment. And I knew there was a God. Found a Bible soon after and gave my life to Jesus. Full of joy, never slept for a full week. My wife said, are you okay? You haven't slept for 3 or 4 nights. I said, I'm full of joy, full of joy. There's a God.
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1: God's calling today. 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He's saying, come unto me, all ye that labor and heavy laden, and I'll give you rest.
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5: On Tuesday's programme, Chuck Swindoll laid the foundation, and today on Insight for Living, he goes deeper. At the heart of this message is one commanding verse written by the Apostle Paul in Ephesians 5, verse 18. Chuck will draw four observations from the original Greek language that'll change the way you think about the Spirit-filled life. This isn't theology for scholars, it's direction for every believer who's ever wondered, how do I live out this command to be filled with the Spirit? Now, let's open our Bibles to Ephesians chapter 5 as we begin now with prayer.

Father, we thank you for the beauty of the earth, and we thank you for the lovely glory of the skies, and for the love which from our birth and over and around us lies. And Father, thank you for the reminder that your beauty stretches around us and above us, and even because of your faithfulness within us. Thank you for loving parents who raised us to love you, and thank you for their faithfulness in building into our lives. And thank you for the families you have given us on this earth. And at this time of year, we do pause to express our gratitude. We remember those men and women in uniform in dangerous and difficult places as well as we come to you today. And we pray for them, for their families here at home, the families of our allies in this battle. Our Father, we pray that you will hold them close to yourself and take care of them and meet their needs as their hearts turn toward home. Also, our Heavenly Father, we come before you today to ask your forgiveness.

0: witness and to seek your direction and guidance. We know your word says, "Woe to those who call evil good." But that is exactly what we have done. We have lost our spiritual equilibrium and reversed our values. We have exploited the poor and called it the lottery. We have rewarded laziness and called it welfare. We have killed our unborn and called it choice. We have shot abortionists and called it justifiable. We have neglected to discipline and nurture our children and called it building self-esteem. We have abused power and called it politics. We have coveted our neighbor's possessions and called it ambition. We have polluted the air with profanity and pornography and called it the freedom of expression. We have ridiculed the time-honored values of our forefathers and called it enlightenment. Forgive us, Heavenly Father. Search us, O God, and know our hearts today. Cleanse us from every sin and set us free. In the matchless name of Christ our Lord, we pray. And everyone said, Amen.
1: 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Chuck's titled today's message, "What Does Being Filled with the Spirit Mean?"
0: In order to enter the Christian life, well, let's compare it to buying a car. Two things are essential for you to enjoy the car that you buy. First is a set of keys. What the keys are to the car, conversion is to the Christian life. Okay? You enter the Christian life through the key, Christ. The second thing you need, and you'll notice it soon after getting the car, is fuel. What the fuel is to the car, the Spirit of God, is to the authentic, normal Christian life. Now, look at Colossians chapter 2, just before we get over to Ephesians. Look at this second chapter, verse 6. I love this verse because of its simplicity. "Therefore, as you have received Christ Jesus the Lord," that's the key. That's the key in the ignition that turns on the engine. That's the key that gets you inside. "Just as you have received Christ Jesus the Lord," that's the key, now the fuel, "so walk in Him." That's the Spirit of God at work, fueling, engaging your life in an authentic manner. The longer I live, the more I place a high priority on authenticity. I don't know of anything that impresses the lost world more than this combination, an authentic life and a joyful attitude. Those things are contagious. Now, turn from here to John chapter 14. Let's do a quick little review on where we've been. John 14, remember, is the conversation that followed the Last Supper. Jesus is with his faithful 11. Judas has left. Jesus is teaching them about the life yet to come. He tells them in John 14, verse 16, "I will ask the Father." Remember, this is at the Last Supper. He's going to be with them only a few more hours. "I will ask the Father. He will give you another helper that he may be with you forever." See those words? "That he may be with you forever." Down in verse 17, we read, "He abides with you and will be in you." So the promise is, When you come to Christ, now that we are at the time of the Spirit's working and the Spirit's filling and the Spirit's indwelling, when you come to Christ, you have the Spirit of God living within you. Now look at Acts 1:8. Not only do we have the Holy Spirit permanently indwelling in us, we now have God's enablement. Jesus Christ promised the Holy Spirit. That's the first point. Second, the Spirit of God has now come and lives within us permanently. And the third is the Holy Spirit will come with power. Verse 8, you will receive power when the Holy Spirit has come upon you. You shall be my witnesses in Jerusalem, in Judea, in Samaria, even to the remotest part of the earth. One of the great missionary verses. In fact, it's a verse for all believers. We live our lives with an eye toward the world around us. One more turn before we get to Ephesians. Look at 1 Corinthians chapter 6. I want you to see what you are as a living, breathing Christian. 1 Corinthians chapter 6 concludes verses 19 and 20 with some terribly important information. Do you not know, says the apostle, that your body is a temple of the Holy Spirit who is in you? What does that mean? It means he resides there. But we are the temple of the Holy Spirit who is in you. He even goes further, whom you have from God. When you're operating in the power of the Spirit, you don't operate for your own glory. You're not your own. That means your goal in life is not to get what you want. You're not in life for yourself. You're not planning to go your own way. All of those self-help books tell you. You can become this person. And if you're not careful, your pride takes over. You know, you're able to pull some of that off in the flesh, but you can't take what comes with it. You can't handle the money that comes with a job that pays that well. You can't handle the prestige and responsibility. Look at how many of the professional athletes, they get into the realm of the athletic world and they can't handle the prestige and the money that comes with it. They aren't equipped, many of them. We're not our own. We've been bought with a price. So what are we supposed to do? Look at verse 20, end of the verse, 1 Corinthians 6:20. Because of this, we are to glorify God in our bodies. That's the next thing to put down. We're to glorify God in our bodies. Lord God, I'm yours. You have gifted me in ways that I wouldn't have ever expected. And I thank you. I'm here to serve you. And may my service be for you, and may it be authentic, and may it bring honor to your name. I reverence your name, O God. Now, in order for the gears to be engaged, for the fuel to be used that God supplies, there must be the filling of the Spirit. Ephesians chapter 5. So turn finally, if you will, this last turn to Ephesians chapter 5, and let's spend the rest of our time here. Isn't it important to remember that we are not our own? Isn't that a healthy reminder? Someone attended a Michael W. Smith concert recently and passed along a statement that Michael made in that concert. And I love it. He said this, God is still God and I am still not. I love that. God is still God and I am still not. So in order for me to live the life God would have me live, I need his fuel. I need his empowerment. I need him to lubricate the gears. I need his control. So you're looking at Ephesians 5, and we'll not go through all the chapter, but begin it at verse 15. We begin with a very helpful and necessary reminder. Be careful how you walk. I would say that to every Christian. Part of the reason is you want to glorify God. So that takes care. Pay attention. Listen to his word. Come to him in prayer. Seek his help. Furthermore, you're being watched. You and I don't think about that much. If we did, it would drive us nuts. It really would. We'd be uneasy if we knew how many people watched us. I never cease to be surprised at occasions when people walk up to me and speak to me, and I may be in a grocery store. It's one of those late night trips, and you're not dressed like you ought to be dressed, and you think, well, no, nobody will be there that knows me. And I walk in, and two charter members greet me as the door opens, and I get inside, and a little girl walks up. Hi, Pastor Swindoll. I'm like, hi. I'm thinking, why didn't I look a little better than this? Why? Or sometime if I'm acting up, somebody sees me. Cynthia and I did a cruise together, and she really ticked me off on the plane. And I tell you, I had sat in the plane under a fair amount of control, and finally I lost it. Okay? So we're getting ready to get on the cruise ship, and I said to her, step over here a second. And so I just dressed her down. I set her straight. I got everything out of my system. And I turned around, and about 75 people coming on the cruise with us stood there and said, this is Chuck Swindoll. Cynthia said, yeah, that's who that is right there. That's the real Chuck Swindoll. Be careful how you walk. Be careful what you say. But you know what should bother me more than 75 people who were shocked? If they knew me better, they wouldn't be, but were shocked that day, is that it grieved the Holy Spirit. There's no way to talk to my wife. That's not what I should have been doing. I wasn't careful how I walked or what I was saying. So what's needed is wisdom, not as unwise, but as wise. And so that's very important, that we let wisdom take over, not just knowledge. And furthermore, when you're under his control, verse 16, you make the most of your time, because the days are evil. God knows that's true. We make the most of our time. And next, we discern the will of God. So then, don't be foolish, but understand what the will of the Lord is. Now, wait a minute. How can you walk as you ought to walk? How can you be wise when you tend toward being less than wise? How can we make the most of our time? How can we understand the will of the Lord? Well, we need his empowerment, enablement. That's what the next verse is all about. Now, we've come to the place where I want you to really concentrate. Listen to me. I don't know of a more important verse in the New Testament for the Christian than Ephesians 5:18. No exaggeration. Probably no more important verse for the lost person than John 3:16. God so loved the world, he gave his only son, that whoever believes in him should never perish, but have everlasting life. That's for the lost person. This is the verse for the believer, because this tells you how to live an authentic, empowered life. Pay close attention. It begins with a command. There are two commands in the verse. The first command, negative, is don't get drunk with wine. Now, why not? Because that's dissipation. When you're drunk with liquor, when you're drunk with alcohol, then you lose control. It isn't a picker-upper, it's a depressant. You wind up depressed and debauched, and you hate yourself, and others around you lose respect for you. Don't get drunk. Scriptures are full of commands, a command like that. But there's a positive command on the heels of that. Rather than getting drunk with wine, for that's dissipation. Second command, be filled with the Spirit. I want to analyze that almost to the point of being tedious, but I want our teaching to be accurate. That's rule one when we come to the Scriptures. So allow me to point out four factors that you may or may not know up until this moment. I want you to know it before you leave today. Look closely from the last part of verse 18, be filled with the Spirit. First, it is a command. This is called the imperative mood. It is imperative. It isn't a nice option. It isn't a suggestion. It isn't a casual idea. It is a command directed to us from the Lord Himself. It's in the imperative, a straightforward command. Do this. I would even say each day of your life, it is a command to obey. If you will, every morning before your day starts, fulfill this command, obey this command, be filled with the Spirit. So, I'm to be engaged in some way. Second factor, it's a plural. Y'all, all y'all be filled with the Spirit. Okay? It's for all of y'all. It's a universal command. There's no special segment, no unique group that qualifies to be filled. If you're a believer, you get fuel in your tank. You're able to drop that thing into gear and drive. If you don't, it's your problem. It's not God's. The fuel is inside, remember. You're engaging the gears. So it's plural for all of us. Look at the third factor. It's passive. It's called the passive voice. Be filled. Be filled. One of the translations renders it well. Let the Holy Spirit fill you. So I take it that when we begin our day, this is what I do and have done for years. Lord, I am yours, and I place myself at your disposal. I ask you to move through me and to work through me and to do your work because of me. Carry it out. Carry it out on this earth through my vocal cords, through my hands, my feet, my life. I even wrote out a prayer years ago. This is the way it went. I am in the process, Lord, of fulfilling your will. Fill me with your Spirit. I want to glorify your name. I belong to you. I pledge my allegiance to you today. Enable me in my walk to have the discernment to walk in obedience, not disobedience. To sense wrong when I encounter it and stay away from it. Keep me strong when temptations come. Guard my tongue from saying the wrong thing or saying too much or speaking too quickly. Enable me to restrain outbursts of anger. Lord, help me in my walk. Fill me with your Spirit. Take my eyes, my tongue, my emotions, my will, and use me, Lord, because I want to be under your control all through this day. Now, it's passive in the sense that I can't fill myself. I'm relying on Him to fill me, which is the reason for the prayer. Lord, you take over. Fill my life today. Take charge. I have some tough decisions I need to make. May your Spirit work through me in making those decisions. I have some relationships that are strained. May your Spirit guide me as I try my best by your strength to work through those broken and strained relationships. Now, fourth, it's in the present tense. So that says, keep on doing it continually, be filled frequently, habitually, regularly. It isn't a once for all, as I said earlier, a super high experience never to be reached again. This is dropping the gear in drive and staying there. Continually moving under the power and the authority and the control of the Holy Spirit. I was facing a very difficult task not too long ago. I remember driving in my truck to the destination where I'd be dealing with this. And I prayed on the way. I prayed out loud. No radio, no music. It was quiet inside the cab. I said, Lord, I'm not sure what I'm going to encounter. And without your help, I'll be in way over my head. Take over. Fill me with your words. Give me the right response. Hold back any reaction that would be inappropriate. Let me speak with wisdom and with grace. Let me be your voice in this situation. I prayed something like that. That is because it's in the present tense, and I knew regardless of the day or the time, it was time to put her in gear. If you drive a stick shift, then you know what I mean. You are forever putting in the clutch and putting it in another gear, putting in the clutch and dropping it in another gear. That's like the filling of the Spirit. So you may be right now saying, Lord, I want to be filled by you. I want to be used by you. 2 hours from now, you may need to pray that again. Lord, we want to stay on speaking terms, and I want to serve you, and I want to speak for you. Speaking of that, let's look at the results, and there are four of them right here in the same passage. Wonderful thing about the Bible, if you read it closely enough, you'll see that it answers many of its own questions. Like a question is, what will be the result of being filled with the Spirit? What happens when I pray that kind of prayer, and the Lord hears it, and the Lord completes it, answers it, yes, what does he do? Well, the first thing that occurs is that the Spirit's filling affects my speaking. We are on speaking terms with our brothers and sisters when we are filled with the Spirit. Here's the second result. The Spirit's filling gives me a melodious heart. A melodious heart. By the way, a melodious heart is never a grumbling heart. Never a grumbling heart. Which brings us to the third. Look at verse 20. Always giving thanks. It's another result. The Spirit's filling makes us thankful. You're giving thanks in the name of the Lord Jesus Christ to God, even the Father. And there's another. There's a fourth. And be subject to one another in the fear of Christ. Mutual submission. Remember the first word, mutual submission.
1: Four results of a Spirit-filled life: meaningful speech, a melodious heart, genuine thankfulness, and mutual submission. Each one a quiet but unmistakable mark that the Spirit of God is at work. And next time on Insight for Living, Chuck Swindoll will bring this compelling study to its conclusion. He's answering the common question, what does being filled with the Spirit mean? It's message number 10 in a 12-part series called How Great is Our God? To learn more about God and the character traits that set him above all, be sure to access the helpful resources from Insight for Living, such as the encouraging Bible study workbook and the CDs or MP3s that accompany this series. You'll find all this, including a special bundle of related resources online at insightforliving.org.uk. And then, I'm pleased to tell you about a brand new resource for families. And if there's a child between the ages of 10 and 12 in your life, perhaps a son or daughter, a grandchild, a niece or nephew, or maybe a student in your classroom, we've created a book you'll want to pass along. 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
1: England are one win away from their first World Cup final in 60 years. They'll renew rivalries with defending champions Argentina in the last four in Atlanta tonight. But manager Thomas Tuchel isn't bothered about what's gone before.
2: We respect our opponent, but we don't dip in historic events and we don't make it bigger than it is. It's a big football match. It's, like you said, a big occasion. We are very excited, grateful, but very hungry and ready to go.
1: Spain are already through to Sunday's final after beating favourites France 2-0 last night. The American military says it's hit dozens of targets during its latest wave of strikes on Iran. Meanwhile, Donald Trump's backtracked on plans to charge a toll on shipping using the Strait of Hormuz. Ministers have confirmed they're planning to introduce an overnight social media curfew for 16 and 17-year-olds. It'll be voluntary, though, prompting the Conservatives to warn it won't achieve anything. Incoming Prime Minister Andy Burnham says the Hillsborough Law will rewire the state and pass power to ordinary people. MPs have approved the legislation, which gives officials a duty to cooperate with inquiries. Conservative Shadow Justice Minister Kieran Mullen drew a noisy response over his party's concerns.
3: I would challenge any MP, no matter how supportive of this legislation, with such far-reaching consequences for the operation of the government, to say the progress of this bill, and particularly over the last 24 hours, is anything like careful and considered.
1: The Met Office says the UK's 20th century climate has gone as extreme weather becomes more common. A new report says last year was the warmest year on record, with rising temperatures and more frequent heat waves. And going to museums could slow down ageing. Researchers have found cinema trips and other cultural events could be comparable to regular exercise in supporting longer lives. That's the latest. I'm Kat Swan.
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6: Cloudy start again, but sunshine is going to be another warm day today. Maximum temperature of 25 degrees. It's saying 27 in Dewsbury. Tomorrow, cloudy start again, but sunny spells. Maximum temperature of 26 degrees tomorrow.
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2: Hey there, good morning. It's Wednesday today. It's the 15th of July, 2026. Cloudy start today again, but it's going to be a nice, warm, sunny day again. We got music from We The Kingdom coming up. 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Lots coming up on today's show. Let's continue with the music right now. This is God So Loved by We The Kingdom.

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1: Good morning, 12 minutes past seven. I'm Barnabas. It's Wednesday, 15th of July, 2026. We've got, that was God So Loved by We The Kingdom. Got music from Elevation Rhythm coming up. We have a new music feature coming up, song from Patrick Mabry. Traffic and Travel throughout the show. Updates on that. News and Sport coming up. Bible reading coming up. Reading through the Book of Philippians. We'll try and get extra new music feature on a bit after 10 to 8. We did manage to get it on yesterday. Featuring this new album from Tree 63. It'll be more easier to do it from next week because we've been having these long updates from Joe Rawson for the World Cup. So... But obviously the World Cup final is on Sunday. And then the Commonwealth Games start next week on Thursday in Glasgow. Anyway, we've got much, much more on today's show. We've got a brand new interview on today's show as well in hours two and hour three. Part one around 8:30, part two around 9:20. 9:25. Much, much more on today's show. I'm with you until 10 a.m. and this is Never Walk Away by Elevation Rhythm.

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1: Nearly 7:18. I'm Barnabas. You're listening to Breakfast. That was Never Walk Away by Elevation Rhythm. We got traffic and travel. And then we go to new music feature. We've got news and sport coming up as well, including the World Cup update from Joe Rawson. We've got Bible reading coming up as well. We're reading through the whole book of Philippians at the moment. We've got Song of the Week to come as well. And much, much more this hour. M62 westbound partially blocked. Slow traffic due to obstruction on the road from Junction 31 Castleford to Junction 30 Rothwell. Slow traffic on Ingram Distributor inbound from M621 Ellen Road roundabout to Wellington Road, Armley Gyratory. That's at Holbeck in Leeds. Reminder, all flights between the UK and Kuwait, Bahrain, UAE, Jordan, Qatar, Israel and Saudi Arabia are reduced. Check with your airline if you are flying soon. If you do know of any other delays or disruptions this morning, you can let us know by texting us on 07 90 6820 278. 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In roadworks in Thornhill, temporary traffic lights due to roadworks on B6117, the Common. Both ways are Overthorpe Road in Thornhill. Expect delays there. Moving on to Soothill, Wards Hill, southbound closed due to roadworks from Commercial Street to Hanover Street in Soothill. In Batley, Jack Lane, both ways closed due to roadworks between A652 Bradford Road and Peter Hill. In Murfield, temporary traffic lights due to roadworks on Wood Lane, both ways at Helm Lane in Murfield. Temporary traffic lights due to roadworks on A62 both ways between Norristhorpe Lane and Liversidge Hall Lane in Norristhorpe. If you, well, I've already said that. Yeah, let us know if you know of any other delays.
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1: Right, 7:24, nearly 7:25. That was new music feature there from Patrick Mabry called Anybody Else. So, good morning. You're listening to Breakfast. 15th of July, 2026. It's Wednesday. It is 7:25 now. And let's get to news and sport then. We've got the big World Cup update coming up from Joe Rawson. But first of all, well, as is sometimes the case, the top story in the news as well is about England. But in other news, before we get to sport, older teenagers in the UK will face an overnight social media curfew, and the disabling of addictive features is part of government plans to protect young people online, but critics say the settings can be turned off. The US has launched strikes on Iran for a fourth night in a row. It says dozens of military targets near the Strait of Hormuz and Iranian coastal areas were hit in a seven-hour wave. A British man detained in Iran since January 2025 has been handed an additional two-year prison sentence, according to family members. Craig Foreman and his wife Lindsay were jailed for 10 years in February after being convicted of spying, which they both deny. And visiting museums and heading to the cinema could apparently help delay biological aging. Researchers claim the impact of engaging with culture, quote, can be... Quote, can be comparable to frequent exercise. Okay. That's news headlines. Over to sport then. Actually, before we get to the big World Cup update, let's just hear from Joe Rawson about last night, first of all. Spain are through to the World Cup final after beating France 2-0 in Paris. Let's hear from Joe Rawson, reporting from the United States after that match yesterday.
2: An upset of sorts as the European champions get the better of tournament favourites France. Mikel Oyarzabal gave them the lead from the penalty spot after a foul by Luca Dean. Tottenham's Pedro Porro added a second on 58 minutes. France were toothless in attack, but that was down to a superb defensive performance from the Spanish. Full time, Spain 2, France 0.
1: Yeah, well, Joe Rawson reporting there. I mean, a lot

0: or they just weren't there. I don't know quite know exactly what it was, but didn't seem to be any urgency of France, even when they were down, and even when they were attacking later in the game, they never really looked like scoring. So a very solid performance from Spain. Spain looking good in that semi-final. So I think whoever they face in the final, Spain, they will be difficult to beat, I think, in the final. So yeah, Spain through to the final of the World Cup. And then tonight it's England's turn, the big game. England take on rivals Argentina for a place in the quarter-final. Sorry, in the quarter-final. England take on rivals Argentina for a place in the World Cup final tonight. Joe Rawson is in Atlanta.
1: A historic rivalry is set to be renewed on football's grandest stage, with a place in the World Cup final awaiting the winners in Atlanta tonight. England have reached the semi-finals through a combination of grit, determination and brilliance of two of the world's best players, Jude Bellingham and Harry Kane. Both have scored 6 goals at this tournament, just 2 behind Argentina captain Lionel Messi. Even at 39, Messi has once again shown why many regard him as the greatest player of all time. So how did England stop him? Manager Thomas Tuchel insists he has a plan.
2: I was thinking about this, if we do a proper old school man mark. Not sure if we follow through with this idea, but it crossed my mind. Well, I think everyone knows the spaces, and everyone knows the spaces where he wants to show up. It's just like, if you analyze the matches, you feel like he sees stuff just earlier than anyone else on the field. It's just like the ball drops to him, he finds the gap. I think we found some patterns in their game, of course, but it's an exciting setup. It's very unique to play against the reigning champions. It's very unique to play against Leo Messi and his team.
1: At the back, Ezri Konsa and Mark Gahey are expected to continue their partnership in central defence as England look to keep the greatest ever player quiet.
3: It's a big game with big players. Both sides have great players. And when you have that, it's just going to be a good game. You know, it's going to be a fun watch and one that we're going to be talking about for a long time. So, yeah, excited.
4: They've got great players, world-class players too, but so do we, so it'll be a great game and I'm looking forward to it.
1: Tuchel has almost a fully fit squad to choose from. The only absentees are Jordan Henderson, who broke his wrist during celebrations after the win over Mexico, and the suspended defender Jarrell Quansah. Meanwhile, Argentina midfielder Alexis McAllister says he's looking forward to the challenge of facing the English. He, of course, lines up alongside some of the players at his club, Liverpool.
5: It was a bit of a joke, because at the same time that I said that they were not going to be in this situation, I said that they have amazing players and a really good coach as well. So I'm not surprised.
1: And the fans are ready too. Supporters from both nations have descended on Atlanta ahead of the first competitive meeting between England and Argentina for 24 years.
6: I think we're a better team than Argentina. Obviously, we've got to take care of Messi.
7: I mean, Argentina, couldn't think of any team more appropriate to stuff to get through to the final.
8: It is a football match. It also has another political background.
9: For me, it's the most important match in Argentina for the last 30 years.
1: The winners will face Spain in Sunday's final after the Europeans secured their place in the showpiece with a 2-0 victory over favourites France, an upset of sorts. Strap yourselves in. Another chapter in one of football's greatest rivalries is about to be written, with a place in the biggest match in world football on the line. Kickoff is at 8 p.m. UK time.
0: Oh no, we go again. What's going to happen tonight? It's always a bit fun watching England, isn't it? Anyway, 7:32 is the time. Joe Rawson reporting there. Also, so the World Cup finals on Sunday. Oh dear. You know, because there's going to be, on the BBC Sport website here, saying the halftime break in Sunday's World Cup final is expected to last between 20 and 25 minutes. An 11-minute Super Bowl-style show co-headlined by Madonna, Shakira, and K-pop boy band BTS.

0: will take place during the interval at New York, New Jersey Stadium. While sources within World Cup organisers FIFA suggest the break will be around 20 minutes, it is understood that one option is for the normal 15-minute halftime break and then the planned 11-minute show. So that's on the World Cup final on Sunday. Moving on, in other football news, before we get to some other sports, Man United have completed the signing of Yuri Tielemans from Aston Villa on a 5-year deal. United have met a release clause of £35 million for the 29-year-old midfielder who has just helped Belgium reach the World Cup quarterfinals. Obviously, Belgium not in it anymore, but got to the quarterfinals. Now, cricket. Well, England's struggles continue. I mean, struggling. You know, as we mentioned, their manager left, or was he sacked? Brendan McCullum. England been struggling a lot result-wise in test matches. And also in, well, they had a great, they beat India 4-0 in the 2020 series. But they've started a one-day series with India. And England are 1-0 down against India in their one-day international series after losing by 6 wickets at Edgbaston. England set the Tories a target of 259 to win, which they reached with 28 balls remaining. England captain Harry Brook tells Sky Sports News the conditions didn't help them.
1: The pitch changed quite a bit as well. It got a little bit slower and it just allowed them to cruise along, really. They only really need to go up 5, 6 and over, and at the break, we thought we might have had enough if the pitch had stayed the same.
0: The teams meet in the second of three matches in Cardiff tomorrow. So England 1-0 down in the series to India in that one-day series. Brendan McCullum's reduced role as England's white ball coach began with a reminder of how much work there is to do on a one-day team beaten by India. So, yeah, I will see what happens with the rest of that series. Also in cricket, Yorkshire playing today. It is the quarterfinals today of cricket's 2020 Blast. Yorkshire have been doing well in this tournament, and they are in the quarterfinals. I believe all the quarterfinals apart from one start at 4:30 p.m. today. And Yorkshire are actually playing the defending champions at Somerset in their quarter-final. This is at Headingley, Yorkshire against Somerset in the quarter-final of the 2020 Blast today. In Rugby League, Huddersfield Giants chairman Ken Davey has resigned from his position with immediate effect. Now, Davey has been chairman of the Super League club since 1996, with Ralph Rimmer now replacing him as executive chairman. However, he will remain as owner with all the financial support that entails. The 85-year-old said in a statement that it was time to move forward with a new face, a new leadership and new energy. Davey's time as chairman has coincided with the Super League era. Huddersfield Giants collected the league leaders' shield in 2013 and have played in 3 Challenge Cup finals, although they did lose all 3 in 2006, 2009 and 2022. But in the last couple of years, Huddersfield Giants have been struggling. Things have been tougher, with them finishing 10th last year, while they are currently bottom of an expanded 14-team Super League, suffering 16 defeats in 18 matches. So really struggling at the moment, Huddersfield Giants in the Rugby League Super League. Over to cycling and the Tour de France. Tadej Pogacar stretched his overall lead to more than 3 minutes as he raced clear for his third stage win of this year's Tour de France. British rider Tom Pidcock crashed on the Puy-Mary descent, but recovered to finish 9th on the stage and climbing to 10th overall. That's British rider Tom Pidcock. So yeah, overall, Tadej Pogačar is leading the Tour de France after stage 10. We'll finish with golf and tennis. Rory McIlroy hopes it's a good week for English golfers at the Open because it would make the event even more special. Royal Birkdale is Tommy Fleetwood's home course, while Matt Fitzpatrick and Justin Rose will try to win the tournament for the first time. Rory McIlroy says he wouldn't be upset to see his rivals do well.
2: You know, it would be great. It'd be great for them all to have a great week, because it would obviously, with, you know, England in the World Cup still and everything that's going on, it would just be an amazing atmosphere for the tournament.
0: So the first round gets underway tomorrow morning. That's in golf and in tennis. At the Swedish Open, Britain's Jan Chowski lost yesterday. Britain's Harriet Dart is in action. She won her match before at the Athens Open. Britain's Harriet Dart has got a tough one. She's playing at Maria Sakkari. That is in tennis at the Athens Open. That's your news and sport for now. This is music from Toby Mac featuring Forrest Frank. It's called Heaven on My Mind.

0: upbeat and real. Good morning, 7:42 is the time. Heaven on My Mind by Toby Mac, featuring Forrest Frank. Right, let's go to Bible reading now. We're reading through the book of Philippians. We move on to a new chapter today, Philippians chapter 3. So from verse 1, all for Christ. Finally, my brethren, rejoice in the Lord. For me to write the same things to you is not tedious, but for you it is safe. Beware of dogs. Beware of evil workers. Beware of the mutilation. For we are the circumcision who worship God in the Spirit, rejoice in Christ Jesus, and have no confidence in the flesh. Though I also might have confidence in the flesh, if anyone else thinks he may have confidence in the flesh, I more so. Circumcised the eighth day, of the stock of Israel, of the tribe of Benjamin, a Hebrew of the Hebrews, concerning the law, a Pharisee, concerning zeal, persecuting the church, concerning the righteousness which is in the law, blameless. But what things were gained to me, these I have counted lost for Christ. Yet indeed I also count all things lost for the excellence of the knowledge of Christ Jesus my Lord, for whom I have suffered the loss of all things, and count them as rubbish, that I may gain Christ, and be found in him, not having my own righteousness, which is from the law, but that which is through faith in Christ, the righteousness which is from God by faith, that I may know him, and the power of his resurrection, and the fellowship of his sufferings, being conformed to his death, if by any means I may attain to the resurrection from the dead. That is Philippians chapter 3, verses 1 to 11, as we read through the book of Philippians. Let's go to Song of the Week now for this week. It's Who Else by Gateway Worship.
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2: What I love about the song Who Else is that it reminds me who I am as a follower of Jesus, but even more importantly, it focuses my heart on who God is. I am an instrument of exaltation, and he is the Lamb of God, the Anointed One, and the King of Kings. There are so many things in our world fighting for our heart's affection and our mind's attention, but this song brings us back to the truth. There is only one who is worthy, and his name is Jesus. So whatever you're facing today, take a moment to remember how good he's been to you and give him praise that only he deserves. He is the only one who's worthy.

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2: Hi, I'm Simon Allaby from Turn the Page. 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As much of the UK bakes in yet another heatwave, I'm reminded of the story of an Indian water bearer. Every day he walked several miles to collect water for his home in two clay pots hung on a pole across his shoulders. One of the pots was cracked, and by the time he got home it was always half empty. Eventually the pot felt so ashamed of its failure to carry a full load that it apologised. The carrier, however, responded by saying, "Have you not noticed that there are only flowers on your side of the path? I've always known about your floor, so I planted seeds on the side of the path where I knew you would water them. The flowers that you've grown have brought beauty to my table." Like the clay pot, we're all flawed in some way, and it's easy to despair and only see the things we get wrong. Jesus, however, sees things differently. Like the water bearer, he celebrates the good that we bring despite our failures. But then he goes even further by offering redemption and life in all its fullness. With the transformation Jesus brings, we can grow not just a few flowers, but a whole garden.
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4: England are one win away from their first World Cup final in 60 years. They'll renew rivalries with defending champions Argentina in the last four in Atlanta tonight, but manager Thomas Tuchel isn't bothered about what's gone before.
5: We respect our opponent, but we don't dip in historic events, and we don't make it bigger than it is. It's a big football match. It's, like you said, a big occasion. We are very excited, grateful, but very hungry and ready to go.
4: These Argentina fans say the match feels more important than most.
6: It is a football match. It also has another political background.
7: It's a lot of emotion in the game, but I don't know. I think anyone can win. For me, it's the most important match in Argentina for the last 30 years.
4: The winner will play European champion Spain in Sunday's final after they beat pre-tournament favourites France 2-1. USA striker Florian Balogun says the outside noise surrounding his World Cup red card caused nerves within the squad. After being sent off against Bosnia and Herzegovina, Balogun was let off a suspension after Donald Trump called FIFA bosses to get the decision overturned. Former England cricketer Stuart Broad says consistency is needed if the side is going to compete at next year's World Cup. Brendan McCullum's side were beaten by 6 wickets at Edgbaston to go 1-0 down in their one-day international series against India. Broad tells Sky Sports News they're well off the pace.
8: Well, England are 8th in the world rankings, and they're playing like they're 8th in the world rankings, to be honest. I think they need to get more experience into the roles of the players now. So Bethell's been chosen to open the batting. They need to commit to that.
4: Britain's Harriet Dart returns to action today after the disappointment of her first round exit at Wimbledon. She takes on 4th seed Maria Sakkari at the Athens Open. And defending Tour de France champion Tadej Pogacar has extended his lead after taking his 3rd stage victory of this year's race. He finished strong in yesterday's mountain stage to go 3 minutes and 36 seconds ahead in the general classification.
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9: Right, 7:54 is the time. I'm Barnabas. So we're continuing now, featuring this new album that we were sent from the Christian rock band Tree 63. It's their first album for nearly 11 years. And this is the title track of their new album. It's called Voyage, and here it is.

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2: That was Tree 63 with title track Voyage of their new album. Right, in terms of traffic and travel, delays on M621 eastbound from M62 Junction 27 Gilderson to Leeds City Centre. If you do know of any other delays or disruptions this morning, you can let us know by texting us on 07906820278. 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
2: Right, well, this week is the Great Yorkshire Show. Sells out every year. Attracting approximately 140,000 visitors over 4 days. And I know that, you know, it goes on till the 17th of July, which is Friday. And I know that yesterday, today and tomorrow, I think are all sold out. I don't know about Friday yet. But anyway, that's taking place at the Great Yorkshire Showground in Harrogate this week. Right, that's all we've got time for this hour. Loads coming up in hour two.
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5: England's old rivals Argentina stand between them and a place in the World Cup final. The teams meet in Atlanta tonight, with Thomas Tuchel's side aiming to end the reign of the defending champions. These England fans are confident.
6: I think we're a better team than Argentina. Obviously, we've got to take care of Messi.
7: I mean, Argentina, couldn't think of any team more appropriate to stuff to get through to the final.
8: I'm not confident on them, but they've got where they are with how they've done it. So I think it could be an omen.
5: Whoever wins will face Spain in Sunday's final after their 2-0 victory over favourites France. The US Navy's resumed its blockade of the Strait of Hormuz, with Donald Trump warning attacks on Iran will continue. The American military's confirmed it hit dozens of targets overnight. Older teenagers are to face a voluntary overnight social media curfew under new government plans. Victoria Lawrence has more.
9: The changes for those aged 16 and 17 will see default settings prevent access to features that keep users hooked. It means things like never-ending video reels and algorithmic feeds will be automatically turned off between midnight and 6 a.m. But critics are sceptical about the measures. The Conservatives say the curfews can be easily switched off, so it won't achieve anything.
5: MPs have backed the Hillsborough law, meaning officials will have a duty to cooperate with investigations. Incoming Prime Minister Andy Burnham says it will pass power to ordinary people. A cross-party group of politicians is demanding the government stand up to the fast food industry to tackle obesity. The Health and Social Care Committee calculates unhealthy diets cost the UK economy around £74 billion a year. And the Duchess of Sussex has been nominated for a Daytime Emmy for her show With Love, Meghan. The 8-part lifestyle series featured guests including her husband Prince Harry and Chrissy Teigen. That's the latest. I'm Kate.
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2: Cloudy start again, but it's going to be sunny again today. Sunshine, warm, maximum temperature of 25 degrees. 27, it's saying, in Dewsbury. Tomorrow, cloudy start again, but again, sunny spells, warm, maximum temperature of 26 degrees, tomorrow.
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1: 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We got Words for Life with Malcolm Ryan coming up. Music from Matt Marr featuring Lizzie Morgan coming up next. Lots to come on today's show. We do have an interview coming up this hour and the last hour. This hour around 8:30. We got local news. We didn't get to song choice for hour two yesterday, but we'll do that. So loads on today's show. I was talking about the Great Yorkshire Show, which is this week, started yesterday. It's the 14th to the 17th of July. So from yesterday, Tuesday, to Friday. I haven't seen all the details, but I know that, as I was saying before, yesterday, today and tomorrow all sold out. Peter Wright of Channel 5's The Yorkshire Vet is apparently appearing today, and then tomorrow Jules Hudson of BBC's Escape to the Country will appear on Thursday, and Harriet Cowan, who featured in Clarkson's Farm, will appear on Friday. Anyway, you can check out the website to find out more details. And like I say, I don't know if there's any availability for Friday to go yet, if you haven't got a ticket. Rest of days are sold out, I know. Something else, this summer the Hepworth Wakefield Garden will be hosting an artisan market featuring a selection of fresh produce, groceries and store cupboard essentials from some of the best Yorkshire producers. This is 5th of July, and the next time it's 2nd of August and 6th of September. This is at Gallery Walk in Wakefield. Let's go to Words for Life now with Malcolm Ryan.
2: Hi, I'm Malcolm Ryan. And right now, I want to have a word with someone who, although already a believer, is concerned that they're just not living the way they should. Maybe that's you, my friend. And maybe you're thinking you've drifted so far from God that you're now beyond forgiveness. Then let me assure you that the grace of God is greater than any of our sins, and there is no sin that he won't forgive. As an example, let's consider the shameful way the disciple Peter behaved when Jesus was arrested just before his crucifixion. Up to that moment, Peter had been a keen follower, but scared of possible consequences, he disowned Jesus not just once, but three times. And we might have thought, well, he's gone too far. God's not going to bother with him anymore. Yet it's clear from reading Luke 22, verses 60 to 62, that after the third denial of being associated with Jesus, as the Lord Jesus turned and looked at him, that broke Peter's heart. No doubt, he was full of remorse, so sad that he had let the Lord down at such a critical time. So what did Jesus do after his glorious resurrection? As John 21 from verse 15 tells us, he sought out Peter, assured him that he was forgiven, and restored him to fellowship and service. Now when we sin, it's for sure that Satan, the devil, is going to try to convince us that we're hopelessly lost in sin and there's no way back. But we mustn't believe that lie. Instead, let's trust in the truth of 1 John 1, verse 9, where we're told that if we confess our sins, God is faithful and just and will forgive us our sins and purify us from all unrighteousness. My friend, it's never too late for anyone to turn to God in repentance. So don't leave it any longer. Come back to the Lord and rediscover the joy of being His child forevermore.

0: And if you need to get back into a right relationship with the Lord, you might like to say a prayer like this. Father God, I come before you with a heavy heart, burdened by my sins and shortcomings. I own up to the ways in which I've fallen short and hurt others. And Lord, I seek your forgiveness and healing. Help me, please, to release the weight of guilt and shame that I carry, and grant me the strength to learn from my mistakes and to grow into a better person. May your boundless love and grace wash over me, renewing my spirit and granting me the peace that comes from knowing I'm forgiven. In Jesus' name, Amen. Keeping it real, this is Malcolm Ryan.
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2: When I teach people how to hear God's voice, I often talk about how he speaks and how to know if it's him. But there is one underlying thing we need that has nothing to do with the technicalities of God speaking. Can you guess what it is? It's very simple, and it's not reliant on how much Bible we know, or how much free time we have, or how many church services we've been to. It's this: hunger, desire. It's wanting to hear his voice more than anything. Every teacher and trainer knows this. No matter how good the lessons are, how good the facilities or the technologies, if a student doesn't want to learn, they won't. I think that's one reason why the rabbinical system of teaching that Jesus used was such a good one. It relied on his disciples asking questions and Jesus giving answers. The disciples didn't learn unless they wanted to learn. How hungry are you to hear God's voice today? As God says in the book of Jeremiah, "You will seek me and you will find me when you seek me with all your heart." 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
3: 8:18. I'm Barnabas. Good morning. Welcome to the show. With you until 10 a.m. We've got traffic and travel again. Another update here. It's now saying the road has been cleared. Traffic returned to normal. That obstruction removed on M62 westbound from junction 31 Castleford to junction 30 Rothwell. Just looking elsewhere if there's anything else that I need to mention. In terms of live updates on the roads. Temporary traffic lights, this is in Thornhill. Temporary traffic lights due to roadworks on B6117, the Common, both ways at Overthorpe Road. Expect delays there. If you do know of any other delays or disruptions this morning, you can let us know by texting us on 07 90 6820 278. 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Music coming up next from Jordan Felice featuring Aaron Cole. We've got loads still to come. We've got song choice for hour two coming up. We've got an interview coming up. We've got local news coming up as well.
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0: Proverbs 13:19 is a great verse that my family and I sometimes quote to each other. Hi, I'm Chuck Swindoll. In the King James Bible, the verse reads, "Desire accomplished is sweet to the soul." It happens every time we clean out our garage. It's so sweet to be able to walk out and not have to shift sideways to make our way to the water heater, or to the garage door for that matter. There's not a graduate on earth who doesn't feel the sense of accomplishment and fulfillment, or anyone who has finally completed a long postponed project. It is so sweet. When you accomplish something worthwhile, you feel, well, sweetness within.
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3: The Chancellor has been defending her record in the job with speculation she's going to be removed from the Treasury by the incoming Prime Minister. Rachel Reeves used last night's Mansion House speech to the finance industry to say Britain's economy had beaten the odds under her watch. Legislation allowing the government to nationalise the steel industry has cleared Parliament. Once it receives royal assent, ministers will be able to bring British Steel back into public ownership. Half of Britain's most senior government officials were educated in London and the South East. Research from the Sutton Trust has found Northern England is underrepresented in top public roles, including the civil service and House of Lords. And a cross-party group of MPs is demanding the government stand up to the fast food industry to tackle obesity. The Health and Social Care Committee calculates unhealthy diets cost the UK economy around £74 billion a year. It wants all outdoor advertising of junk food to be banned.

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sure why. Hopefully we can sort out this technical issue. She was the audio, on the actual audio, she was really quiet, so I really had to up the volume. And because of that, there's a bit of hissing in the background. So, but hopefully you can get you can hear the interview and enjoy that. But that's coming up, part one of that interview, after Song Choice for Hour 2, as we continue to play songs from Gas Street Music. This is Praise to You Alone, the acoustic version, and here it is.

0: 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It's Rob here and today I'm joined by Cornelia from South Africa. Hi Cornelia.
1: Hi Rob.
0: And today Cornelia's going to share a bit of her story, how she came to

0: faith and what the ministry she's involved in, serving the kingdom of God. So, Cornelia, can you tell us a bit about where you're from and a bit about your background in coming to faith in Jesus?
1: Hello, everyone. My name is Cornelia, like Rob said, and I'm South African. I grew up in the beautiful Drakensberg Mountains. If you are watching this recording in a video format, you'll be able to see the video background. That is in the South African National Park of the Golden Gate Highlands. It's very close to where I grew up, and yeah, in my opinion, one of the most beautiful parts of South Africa. I guess to dive into the story of how I came to know Jesus is I was fortunate enough to grow up in a household where we attended church regularly. I come from a Dutch Reformed background, and from a very young age, I remember really having a very deep love for the Lord. But unfortunately, I also came from a broken home. My parents got divorced when I was 12 years old, and that not only left me with a lot of hurts in my life, it also gave me a very skewed perspective of who God was because of the trauma that I experienced in my childhood as a young child. And I guess to dive into the deep end of the story, when my parents separated, it led me questioning the authority of the church, because from the home environment that I came from, the example that I had was that the Bible was often quoted and rarely obeyed in its practice. And I think especially if you come from a very strict religious, that's oftentimes the disassociation we find in church, is that believers will profess one thing, but their lifestyles will reflect something else. And in my case, that was definitely what I experienced, is that not only in my home environment, but also in church, people would quote scriptures, but then when it came to the application thereof in their day-to-day lives, there was a very distinct difference between what was said and what was done. Yeah, so as a young child, really loved the Lord, but then as a teenager, I started asking questions about the validity of church itself, the institution, and I had a very supportive mother. I still have a supportive mother, but she encouraged me to go find a church where I felt the Lord speak to me. And as a teenager, that motivated my interest not only into church history, but into, I want to say, like denominational exploration. I don't know if such a term is officially recognized, but that's what I did, is I literally went to every type of church that I could find, whether it was Baptist or Charismatic or Catholic or Evangelical, because to my view, God was real. And the way that I see from scripture is that we should fellowship together with other believers. But I couldn't see how the discord existed between what I read in the scriptures and then the way the church was practiced, the institutional practice of religion. So anyway, I'll have to go back to my early childhood because, like I said, I was fortunate enough to grow up in a house where we regularly attended church and I learned how to pray and I really had a deep set love for God. But my revelation of who God was also very limited. So as an eight-year-old, I remember attending a church conference with my mom that was about the gifts of the Holy Spirit. And coming from a very traditional Reformed background, we spoke about the Holy Spirit, but in my frame of reference, the only time that the Holy Spirit was ever referenced was either when we spoke about the Trinity of God, or it was whenever Jesus was baptized and the Holy Spirit descended on him in the shape of a dove. And to my young understanding of who the Holy Spirit was, that was the extent of it. You know, we have this conference that was about the gifts of the Holy Spirit, and a lot of it didn't make sense to me. I didn't understand what the function of prophecy was, or even how people could prophesy. And this was, you know, I'm not saying that evangelicals or Pentecostal churches are different in their doctrinal approaches, but just to me as a young child, none of this made sense. And I remember afterwards, one of the ministers who were part of the prayer team, I suppose, they came up to me and asked whether I wanted to be baptized in the Holy Spirit. And again, this was such a foreign concept to me because the only baptism that I knew of was either, you know, like christening babies shortly after they are born as a form of dedication, or it would have been Jesus himself being baptized by John in the Jordan River. So that was a really strange encounter that I had. And I remember denying the opportunity to be prayed for. And as I was having a conversation with this adult who offered to pray for me, I remember seeing a picture, and I mentioned him specifically because this is part of my story of how I came to, I want to say like how I met the Lord, because I knew God for a long time, but I hadn't met him up until my teenage years. So in this image that I saw, there was a hill And on the hill, there was a tree that was planted, and it had wide-reaching branches with ribbons flowing in the wind. And I just remember it was such a joyful image when I saw it. It was almost like it was simultaneously joyful and giving me peace. That was, for me, such a strange experience as a child. Anyway, I told this adult, you know, I don't need prayer, but this is what I just saw. And then they told me that this is called a vision, and it's one of the ways that God uses his Holy Spirit to communicate with us. And again, coming from a very conservative background, that was the strangest thing I ever heard, because in my mind, God only spoke through the scriptures, or alternatively, he would speak to the minister, and then the minister would give a sermon on whatever God revealed to them. So whether it was, you know, a specific passage, it was an interpretation of who God said, rather than, you know, like God being able to speak to believers themselves. So fast forward to me in my teenage years, where I was quite rebellious and didn't trust any authority, let alone people in church who told me what to do and how to believe and what to believe. I was really on a quest to discover who God is, like the essence of who he is. And I think even as an adult, that's pretty much still my interest, is God is who he says he is. And part of my passion in life is to have that opportunity to reveal him to other people, not as a revelation of me, but as him who is a revealer of himself. Anyway, that might be a little bit too deep theologically, but anyway, as a teenager, I really had this quest of finding God. And I remember one evening specifically, I was so frustrated with the made up versions of who I found God to be in church, and went into my room and slammed the door shut, and in desperation cried out to the heavens, generally above me. And I remember kind of having this conversation with God where I told him, you know, this is the line in the sand. I've faithfully attended church for 16 plus years. I've read my Bible. I've been praying. I've done all the things that I know to do as a believer. And yet I still find that you are not real enough in church. So either church is not valid or either you are not valid. And I knew that couldn't be true. So cried out to the Lord, and I really don't know how to better explain that than kind of drawing a parallel between my experience and that of Paul on the road to Damascus, because I remember several moments later, I don't know if it was minutes or it could have been an hour, I found myself on the floor after I had an experience with the Holy, or like an encounter with the Holy Spirit. And in that moment where I was literally like crying out to God, saying, God, if you're real, show up. That's when I felt the Holy Spirit meet me. And I had never again referenced back to that image that I saw as an 8-year-old, you know, the tree on the hillside. I'd never written it down. I've never drawn a picture. I haven't spoken to anyone. I haven't even told my parents about it. But in that moment where I cried out to God, that was the exact same image that I saw. And for me, that was just the conversation or the confirmation that I needed, that God knew exactly who I was and that he hadn't abandoned me, even though I had been searching for him for 16 years, never finding him in church. But it doesn't mean that he hadn't been involved in my life. And I think just like from where I am right now is I worked as a missionary in several African nations. I've been involved in ministry ever since I've been a university student. I led our congregation's ministry department for a while. And even now where I'm an occupational ministry, full tent making, for lack of a better term, I also find opportunities to share that God is real. And I think that's the thing that I'm most passionate about. It's not so much the religiousness of God. I don't think God is concerned with religion, but he is very interested in relationship with individuals. And I think the main privilege that we have as believers is that now the Holy Spirit dwells within us. We have direct access to God, and it's not necessary for us to cross this massive divide between ourselves and God in order to have a relationship with him. So yeah, it's not just about salvation. It's really about getting to know God, getting to know his character, and having the boldness to share that with other people. Because once you have encountered him, it is really, really hard to deny that he is real.
0: Oh, that's wonderful. Yeah, thank you. Thank you for sharing. It reminded me that sometimes people think that to become a Christian, you just pray like a sinner's prayer and that's it kind of thing. And like you say, it's just the start of a journey with God, really, when we come to faith. Obviously, as Christians, we should all be telling people the good news about Jesus in theory. But obviously, in practice, a lot of us, including myself, forget and get distracted and aren't as passionate as we should be. So And I suppose there is a spiritual gift of evangelism as well, like sharing the good news. But where did that... Was that kind of straight away when you kind of came to faith, or did it take time, or how did you really get into sharing the gospel with people, the good news about Jesus?
1: My gosh, if you want to talk about spiritual gifts, I'm probably the worst evangelist ever. I really have to be one of those people who are like reminding myself quite constantly that it is a privilege to share the gospel and not like this massive task. Yes, it is a task. But, you know, it's also a privilege that we have to share the good news. I, even though I'm an extrovert, I really dislike going up to strangers and speaking to them. It's such a weird discord, but I think just because I'm so passionate about God and I really love His Word, I think you reach that point where you supernaturally find a way to work that into conversation. It must be supernatural, because out of my own nature, I wouldn't be motivated to walk up to someone and be like, hey, so what are your views on God, and do you know Him, and what are your, you know, like, that's really not my natural inclination. But yeah, I guess when I was 16 years old, again, shortly after this moment that I had with God in my bedroom, it was actually on my 16th birthday, a family friend of ours who's a missionary in the Amazon, who's been there, well, now I think it's close to 40 years. He came to speak at one of our church events, and he was sharing how he knew that he had to be a missionary because one time he saw an article in one of the National Geographics that was in his family home, and he read about this tribe in the Amazon that hadn't been reached by the Western world. And it was almost like he saw this photo and he was just convinced, like, how can National Geographic reach these people with, you know, their version of civilization, but the gospel hasn't reached them yet? And I remember in that moment thinking, you know, like, we are sometimes waiting for this sign from God, you know, like this revelation. Listen, Cornelia, you are called to the nations. Go be a disciple maker or whatever, you know. Whereas I think if we simply read scriptures, it says, therefore, go and make disciples of all nations. You know, It says go. I have a mentor always said, what was hard to understand, the G or the O? And I think when it comes to evangelism, that's pretty much, I think, my conviction about it is I knew that I had a passion to share God with people and a longing to do it on a bigger scale than just my immediate environment. But yeah, I think just having people who are mature in their faith and really well seasoned in the Word, having those people speak into my life from a very young age also helped me to later on be more confident in leaving home and hearth, so to speak, and really head into the nations for a season at least. I was a full-time missionary for close to 8 years, and as I mentioned before, now I'm still doing missions. I'm still involved with my local church, but more on a tent making basis. So yeah, I think just you don't have to wait for a specific calling from God. If you read the scriptures, you can see that it says to bear witness. Actually, there's not such thing as a missionary when you read scripture. There's literally no reference to that, but they do speak about making disciples and they speak about bearing witness. And I think as a believer, that's the heart of evangelism, to share the good news. If you had really good news, like let's say, for instance, you got a promotion at work, it's really hard to keep quiet about it. You want to naturally share that with the people who are close to you. So why would you not share the good news that literally enables you to have a relationship with God and gives you access to His presence and enables you to live as a redeemed believer? Why would you keep that to yourself if it is literally the best news that you could ever receive?

8:51. I hope you enjoyed part one of the interview. Apologies for the hiss in the background. Hopefully that might be sorted. Hopefully we can sort that issue for when Rob does his next interview. But part two of that interview coming up in the last hour around 9:20. So we're now on to local news part one. A teen and a man have been arrested after a huge field fire shut roads across Heckmondwike. The Kirklees District Investigation Team has launched an arson investigation following the blaze off Walkley Lane on Monday this week, July the 13th. Police were called at around 3:40 p.m. by residents who reported seeing a group of males setting a fire in fields near the location. Emergency services attended, and following inquiries, officers arrested a 17-year-old and a 30-year-old man on suspicion of arson. A large scene was put in place around the affected area for public safety, while firefighters tackled the blaze. Several nearby roads had to be closed due to smoke affecting carriageways. Anyone who can assist should contact the Kirklees District Investigation Team on 101 or via West Yorkshire Police's live chat facility, quoting the log number 132603 98202. Information can also be given anonymously to Crime Stoppers on 0800 555 111. Now, a team of employees from Ryder and Dutton and its parent company are preparing to take on a mammoth 196-mile relay race to raise money for charity in memory of their colleague Sophie Knight, who sadly died of cancer earlier this year. A total of 170 employees, including staff from Huddersfield, are taking part in the event. Sophie, who headed up the marketing team at parent company Northern Estate Agencies Group, was diagnosed with cervical cancer in summer last year. She died just a few months later in January this year, aged 42. And is survived by her husband Alex and 10-year-old daughter Agnes. Sophie was the driving force behind the estate agency group's first coffee cup relay race in 2023, which saw colleagues run, walk and cycle more than 180 miles between branches to raise more than £13,500 for Macmillan Cancer Support. She went on to organise a second relay challenge last year, raising a further £12,000 for the charity. Now, in tribute to Sophie and her unwavering commitment to supporting others, 170 colleagues from Ryder and Dutton and the Northern Estate Agencies Group will come together for a third fundraising challenge, aptly named Relay for Sophie. The event aims to raise £20,000 for two charities that provide vital support to people affected by terminal illness. So the two charities are the Ruth Strauss Foundation and St. Gemma's Hospice in Leeds. The team will arrive at Ryder and Dutton's Huddersfield branch today, actually, Wednesday, July the 15th, and will then run over 7 miles to the Sowerbury Bridge branch. The race will finish at St. Gemma's Hospice
in Leeds this Friday, July the 17th. You can go to givewheel.com/fundraising. And if you type in Relay for Sophie, then you should be able to find that. That's local news part one.

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1: Abby Robertson, Without Your Love. Right, let me just mention this. Coming up this Sunday, the 19th of July, there's one of the Police and Communities meetings at Surgery. As I said, this Sunday, 19th of July, this one is 6 to 7pm. It's at McDonald's on Owl Lane in Dewsbury. It's your opportunity to raise any concerns you may have and to find out what they are doing to tackle the issues that matter to you. So that is this Sunday, the 19th of July, 6 to 7pm at McDonald's on Owl Lane in Dewsbury. Right, loads coming up in the final hour, but news headlines coming up first of all.
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3: England's old rivals Argentina stand between them and a place in the World Cup final. The teams meet in Atlanta tonight, with Thomas Tuchel's side aiming to end the reign of the defending champions. These England fans are confident.
4: I think we're a better team than Argentina. Obviously, we've got to take care of Messi.
5: I mean, Argentina, couldn't think of any team more appropriate to stuff to get through to the final.
6: I'm not confident on them, but they've got where they are with how they've done it. So I think it could be an omen.
3: Whoever wins will face Spain in Sunday's final after their 2-0 victory over favourites France. The US Navy's resumed its blockade of the Strait of Hormuz, with Donald Trump warning attacks on Iran will continue. The American military's confirmed it hit dozens of targets overnight. Older teenagers are to face a voluntary overnight social media curfew under new government plans. Victoria Lawrence has more.
7: The changes for those aged 16 and 17 will see default settings prevent access to features that keep users hooked. It means things like never-ending video reels and algorithmic feeds will be automatically turned off between midnight and 6 a.m. But critics are sceptical about the measures. The Conservatives say the curfews can be easily switched off, so it won't achieve anything.
3: MPs have backed the Hillsborough law, meaning officials will have a duty to cooperate with investigations. Incoming Prime Minister Andy Burnham says it will pass power to ordinary people. A cross-party group of politicians is demanding the government stand up to the fast food industry to tackle obesity. The Health and Social Care Committee calculates unhealthy diets cost the UK economy around £74 billion a year. And the Duchess of Sussex has been nominated for a Daytime Emmy for her show With Love, Meghan. The 8-part lifestyle series featured guests including her husband Prince Harry and Chrissy Teigen. That's the latest. I'm Kate.
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8: 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Coming up at 10 a.m, it's the Ministry Hour with Andrew Womack, Derek Prince and Colin Urquhart. But first, enjoying everyday life with Joyce Meyer.
9: Welcome to 15 Minutes in the Word with New York Times bestselling author Joyce Meyer. On today's program, Joyce will be teaching from her series, What is Love? Anytime we are loving someone, God is there. Because love is not something God does, it's who He is. God is love. Wherever love is, God is. Now, here's Joyce with today's teaching.
10: God is love, and where love is, God is. I love that. You got to think about that for a while. Here's a story that makes the point. This is a story written by Leo Tolstoy about a shoemaker named Martin. It's a little bit of a long story, but it's worth it. It begins with the background on Martin's life. He was a fine cobbler as he did his work and never promised to do anything that he couldn't do. He stayed busy with his work in his basement, which only had one window, and through this window he could only see the feet of people as they walked by. He was still able to recognize most people by their shoes, as he had worked with most of the shoes at least once. He had a wife, but she died, and all their children had died in their infancy except one 3-year-old son. After he thought about sending him off to live with his sister, he decided to care for the child himself. Martin, however, was not destined to have a child, as his son died a few years later with a fever. Okay, now here's a man, he lost his wife and every child he had. He denied God, wondering how he could allow such a thing to happen to him. One day a missionary visited Martin, and Martin told him all about his hardships, and the missionary told Martin he should live his life for God and not deny him. because God's will is the ultimate deciding factor in our lives. You see, really, it doesn't matter what I want or what you want. The only thing that matters is what God wants, because let me tell you something and get this clearly. When all of this is said and done and all of this world is currently passing away, the only thing that's going to be left is God. And you don't want to wait till then to try to get a right relationship with him. We spend now getting ready for there. Now, even if you live to be 100, that's like one piece of sand on all the oceans and all the world compared to eternity. Forever is a long time. And I want to live it in the right place. So it's worth whatever I have to give up, whatever pride I need to swallow. It's worth saying I'm sorry when I need to. It's worth not hating people and forgiving people. It's worth obeying God. He said, the only thing that really matters, Martin, is God's will. So the man suggested that he get a Bible and start reading it. So he bought a Bible. And at first he only read it a little bit on holidays, but as he read more and more, it became his daily habit. His life began to be filled with peace and joy. After his day of work, he would sit down with a lamp and read. Well, one night Martin read a passage about a Pharisee who had invited Jesus into his house. And in the house, a woman anointed and washed Jesus' feet with her tears. Well, Martin thought of himself as the Pharisee in that story, as he was living only for himself. Ask yourself, who are you living for? What are you living for? And even more importantly, what kind of a legacy are you leaving? When you're gone, what will you leave behind to be remembered by? See, I decided a long time ago, I thought, well, I want to leave 100 good power-packed books. And I'm way beyond that now. But, you know, most of the books that have impacted my life were books written in the 16th, 17th century. So if I work real hard now, I think people can be getting saved off my stuff 200-300 years from now if Jesus tarries. Amen. I've left instructions with my family. Keep my stuff on TV as long as you possibly can. And, you know, they don't have to know I'm dead. Dave listened to a guy on the radio for years that was dead and didn't know he was dead. They'll just think that I'm the never-aging woman. It's the word that helps people. And I've told them, if it gets to the point where you can't keep it on TV anymore, and if for some reason the ministry can't keep going, I want you to promise me that you will put all of my teachings online free of charge for people to listen to anytime they want to. That is my legacy. I have spent the last 45 years of my life studying the Word and trying to teach people what God is teaching me, and I'm called to do it. I didn't just choose to do it. I'm called to do it. People ask me if I'm going to retire. I can't even imagine such a thing. What in the world would I do with myself if I retired? I hope I die doing this. When it's my time to go, I'd love to go preaching. My kids don't like it when I say that. They say that would be awful. Anyway, Martin thought of himself as the Pharisee, as he was only living for himself. As he slept that night, he heard the voice of God telling him that I'm going to visit you tomorrow. God told him, I'm going to visit you tomorrow. Well, the next morning, Martin skeptically watched out the window for God. While he was searching for God, he saw Stefanovich shoveling away snow. And Martin invited him in for a warm drink, and they talked for a little while. Martin told Stefanovich about Jesus and the Pharisee, and he was moved to tears, and he left, thanked Martin for the food, both for his soul and his body. Martin later saw a young woman outside with a baby not properly dressed for the cold. He invited her in, gave her some food, warm clothes, money. Martin also told her about Jesus, and she thanked him and left. Then he saw a young boy stealing from an older woman. He went outside and settled their argument and extended love and compassion toward the both of them. Well, that night while Martin worked, he wondered why God had not visited him. the three figures appeared to him in his home, whom he had showed hospitality to that day. They said that when he helped them, he was helping God. Martin then realized that God had indeed visited him that day and accepted him very well. This is what we have to understand. We're all looking for God. Oh, I'd love to see Jesus. I wish he would come and just sit on my bed and talk to me. You know, I hear these stories about people, oh, Jesus came and sat on the edge of my bed and talked to me for 30 minutes. Well, nothing like that's ever happened to me. You know, I'll just tell you, nothing like that's ever happened to me. But I've learned that I can see Jesus every day if I just love people, because God is love. I want you to get this. God is love. And anytime you're loving somebody, God is there. Amen? So anytime you feel like you need a visit from God, just go do some random act of kindness for somebody. The world is hurting. We wait and look for all these spiritual things. Ooh. God, I want to feel you. I'll go do something for somebody. So, last night I read 1 Corinthians 13:4-8. I'm not going to read it again. I'm sure that you're all pretty familiar with it. Love is patient, love is kind, love is humble, it's not jealous, not envious, it believes the best of everyone. Good stuff. But what does all that mean? Well, so we started last night, love is patient. Henry Drummond said, patience is the normal attitude of love. Oh, I wish I was one of those people that would have been born patient and easygoing and laid back. But not me. No, not me. I'm like, I care about everything. If it's not the way I like it, I'm going to change it. Oh, my goodness. Patience is an attitude, this is from the Greek, patience is an attitude that grows only under trial. So the only way that you can grow in patience is to have trouble. Boy, you guys are so excited, I can hardly stand it. Do you know how hard it is to sell a teaching series on patience? The only thing that I know of that's harder to sell is one on pride. You just might as well forget. I mean, I wouldn't even bother writing a book on pride because nobody would buy it unless I hid it under another title. I could put the title on it, How to Be the Most Powerful Person on Earth, and people would buy that. But if you put Learning How to Love, nah, not so interested in that. The power of thank you. Oh, I'm thankful enough. Don't need that. How to become a millionaire overnight. Oh, yes, everybody wants that. I watch stuff. Like, we've got this, I forget what all these things are called. It's not Facebook. What are the little things? Instagram, that's it. Thank you. So they put titles on them, and it's interesting. I can tell where people are at spiritually by what they choose to watch. And if you put anything on there that's not going to get them something, then the numbers of views go way down that day. But if it's something that's going to give them something, it blows up. I know we don't think we're that way, but we are. And so, love is patient, but it only grows under trial. That's why the Bible says when you have trials, you should be exceedingly joyful, knowing that the trying of your faith worketh patience. And when you're patient, fully patient, then you are fully mature and you're perfect and entire, lacking in nothing. One translation says wanting nothing. Can you imagine how much peace you would have if you wanted nothing and you were satisfied with whatever God gave you? My goodness, the discontentment can drive you crazy. Amen? It's patience under undeserved affliction. Patience in well-doing. It's a fruit of the Spirit. It perfects Christian character. It may involve waiting, but patience is not really waiting. It's how we behave while we're waiting. Dave does better than me, I'll just tell you. He's better than me. Being patient during trials, we talked about that. Being patient with people's weaknesses, we talked about that. I'm not doing it again. I got to get past page one. Being patient with yourself. Ephesians 1:6 says, being confident of this, that he who began a good work in you will carry it on to completion until the day of Christ Jesus. So God is working in you, and God is changing you little by little. If you have come and set yourself here today to hear the word, you have taken your Saturday morning that you could have used for many other things, and you love God enough that you obviously want to grow, you want to change. I hope you came besides just to see me in person. Or to see if I really look like I look on TV or whatever, you know. Come on, we're way past that. If you're going to come to one of my conferences, come because you want to learn.
9: God tells us to love everyone. We may not feel like doing it, but it's something we need to do on purpose. Christians are supposed to act differently and show love by being patient with other people's weaknesses. 1 John 3:18 says, "Dear children, let us not love with words or speech, but with actions and in truth."
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1: Good morning, 9:17 is the time. Yeah, it is now. I'm Barnabas. This is the last hour, I'm with you until 10 a.m, but we're on 24 hours a day, 7 days a week. It's still cloudy out there today, so it might take a little while for the sunshine and blue sky to break through today. This is breakfast. We're on 24 hours a day, 7 days a week. 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We've still got a couple of stories on local news. We've got the interview coming up. Apologies because of the hiss in the background. I'm hoping next time Rob does his interview, we'll be able to... we won't have that issue, hopefully. So, but apologies for that technical issue. But we've got part two of that interview coming up. We've got Song of the Week before that, which is by Gateway Worship. It's called Who Else? We've still got local news, as I said, still to come. Might have a short interview as well about the fact that, around here schools break up after this week, and so summer holidays. So we've just got a short interview in regards to traveling and what that's going to be like, and people holidaying more in this country rather than, you know, at home rather than going overseas. So we've got a little short thing from AA, a 3-minute thing from AA, if we get a chance to do that on today's show as well. But first of all, Song of the Week for this week, which is by Gateway Worship. It's called Who Else?
12: What I love about the song Who Else is that it reminds me who I am as a follower of Jesus, but even more importantly, it focuses my heart on who God is. I am an instrument of exaltation, and He is the Lamb of God, the Anointed One, and the King of Kings. There are so many things in our world fighting for our heart's affection and our mind's attention. But this song brings us back to the truth. There is only one who is worthy, and his name is Jesus. So whatever you're facing today, take a moment to remember how good he's been to you and give him praise that only he deserves. He is the only one who's worthy.

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1: Hello and welcome to 101.8 Branch FM, Radio for Life. It's Rob here and today I'm joined by Cornelia from South Africa. I could have said at the start, I think I first met you through your blog, because I write as well on the internet. And I think, is the official name Run Wild Live Free?
2: So it has changed a couple of times.
1: Yeah, it's Without Borders is another incarnation, I think, of...
2: Yeah, so I think currently it's something along the lines of Cornelia and the Nations.
1: Okay.
2: But Run Wild, Live Free has always been like a tagline or a motto, I suppose.
1: Yeah.
2: And that has also came from like my teenage years, when I was just starting to study the Word and to pursue God in a relationship, like a personal relationship with Him at least. And that was basically the revelation that I got from the Holy Spirit that said, you know, if you run into the places that are wild, that are unreached by the gospel, it'll enable people to live free.
1: Mm.
2: You know, sometimes that means a geographical wilderness. I've been to very remote places, especially in Africa, as a missionary. But yeah, I think just the heart of it is that if we are bold enough to carry this message of salvation and redemption, of reconciliation between God and ourselves, then it not only gives us eternal life, it actually makes us free. You know, that passage from John 8 that says, "You will know the truth, and the truth will set you free." How can you experience freedom if you haven't met Him who embodies truth?
1: So you mentioned about running wild, as it were, and going to wild places. Could you tell us about some of the wilder places you've been, maybe, and maybe some of the freedom you've kind of been able to tell people about in those places?
2: Sure. It's hard to pick just one testimony. I think I will share some stories about my time with Overland Missions. They are an international mission organization who have their logistical headquarters in Livingstone, Zambia. And at the time I was working with them, I was kind of traveling between the Democratic Republic of the Congo and Zambia. I didn't only work with them in Africa, but this was during the season that I was with them there. And one of the times let me actually think. Do you want to hear a story about the DR Congo or about Zambia? Then I can pick a better testimony.
1: Let's go for Congo.
2: Okay, so...
1: Or maybe even both. We can be generous.
2: Yeah, if we have enough time, I'll tell both stories.
1: Yeah.
2: So in the DR Congo, we visited a clinic quite regularly. It's just outside one of their larger cities. The Congo is very, very rugged. I think they have less than 2% paved roads. So most of it is absolute dirt. And I have to ad-lib that by saying it's not just a dirt road. It is actually one of two things. It's either knee-deep mud or knee-deep dust. There
1: Wow.
2: is nothing in between, and it depends on whether it's raining or not. So if you have the privilege of driving on a tarred road or a paved road, it is a very rare occasion. So it was about 50 kilometers outside of one of their larger cities. There was a clinic that we regularly visited, and we hosted a weekly women's Bible study. And we had a really good relationship with the chief. So the DR Congo and most African nations still function on a tribal system. So even though there might be a republic, or there might be, you know, like they might have a president, the actual governance of the country still happens on a tribal level. So we have a very good relationship with Emperor Mantinyaba, who is the head of the Lunda tribe, they basically border between Angola, the DR Congo, and they go into a big part of Burundi and Rwanda as well. But anyway, we were doing ministry in this village, going back on a weekly basis for this Bible study, and then we would also go to the clinic to pray for people and just encourage them. And I remember a co-worker and I, we were the only Western people. The rest of our people on our team were Congolese people that we had discipled, and really just wonderful team members. They are so well equipped in the Word, but because they understand the language 1,000 times better than I do, and they're also like culturally able to interpret things that we sometimes miss, they are just invaluable parts of our team. So it was myself and a colleague, and I think we had two Congolese teammates with us in that time. And as we drove up to the village, we saw people just gathering, a large crowd, and as we came up, we noticed that there were just militia everywhere. So the DR Congo, as you might know, is still an active war zone. And it's always a bit of a gamble, because even though I never felt unsafe while I was working there,

0: And I remember looking at her and mentally doing a checklist of our options. So either we can immediately turn around and drive 50 kilometers back to the big city, but because of the condition of the road, that's an hour and a half journey minimum. Mm. And then there's no cell service. And even if there was, you know, like, I'm not going to abandon the vehicle and literally just run into the jungle. Like, you have to strategically think about your escape options as well. And as we were, you know, like, kind of running through our options, the secretary to this chief who is over this area, he came up to us and he basically just encouraged us to stay, saying, you know, we know you, we know your reputation. You've been coming here for several years, encouraging the community, helping our sick people, bringing us food, and sharing the gospel with us. And it turns out that it wasn't just militia, the military police and the military was there as well. And they were arresting people who had been polluting the river from a nearby mine. But I think just for me, that's a testimony, not just of the faithfulness of showing up, because I think sometimes as missionaries, we share the gospel and we think after one or two times that we preach the good news, we just expect people to repent and turn to God. But oftentimes it is a matter of showing up week after week and year after year, faithfully and consistently preaching the good news and building trust within a community. And then that is the turnaround and the evidence of the good news and the seed that we've sown is creating a level of trust in people saying, you know, we know the message that you preach is trustworthy, so we welcome you into this community, despite the fact that you are outsiders and despite the fact that you are foreigners. And to this day, we still have a weekly Bible study that meets at that clinic. So, yeah, that was really, I mean, I can probably testify about the safety and the way that God provided as well, but I think it's just about the fact that God's word is such a reliable message that even no frame of reference for it, culturally or historically, are touched by its truthfulness and touched by the, I want to say, like, the depths of who God is, that they can really see the lasting impact thereof in the nations.
1: It reminds me of
0: from the Congo.
1: Reminds me of a proverb, actually, that says, when someone's ways are pleasing to God, they can make even their enemies to be friends with them. You know, that secretary was just like, well, we know you, we trust you, we're going to look after you, we're going to make sure you're okay. That's wonderful.
0: Yeah. So do you have time for the story from Zambia? I'll try to make it more concise.
1: Yeah, go on then, that'd be good.
0: In Zambia, this is also a time where we had an expedition outreach, which basically means that we take a decommissioned military vehicle and we equip it with safari gear so that we can head into the bush for 2 weeks. Basically, it's off-grid. So it's a very authentic African experience, because if you've never used the pit toilets, that will be your first exposure to it, and showering from a bucket, and cooking over an open fire. So it's very adventurous. But aside that, you also have the opportunity to go home to home, sit down with people in their environments and share the gospel. I think some of the most authentic church experiences that I've had was literally under a tree where laborers had to come into the home from the fields, and it reminds me of that passage in Matthew where God says the harvest is ready but the laborers are few. You know, like, there's a literal harvest field to be reaped, but there's also a spiritual harvest to be reaped, and sometimes the only way we can do that is by going out into the fields. So in this particular instance, we were doing house to house visits and dividing the team up in smaller sections so that we could cover more ground. And one of the homes that we came to, we found a paralyzed man, and he had been bedridden for 11 years. He just had a lot of health challenges, and because of his health challenges, he had muscle dystrophy and he was paralyzed. One of the things that he really struggled with was that he had a lot of nightmares or demons that tormented him. So we prayed for him, and he became saved, obviously, through the message that we preached him. We repented of a lot of witchcraft that he practiced in his past, which I suspect would probably be part of the reason he had so many nightmares and other things going on. But yeah, he was just really encouraged by the word, and we had committed to come back later in that week to bring him some food and health care as part of just making sure that he's taken care of. And we came back to the place where we set up camp, and each evening we would sit around the fire drinking a coffee or tea and share testimonies from the day and deep

0: kind of in a team, you know, team setup.
1: Mm.
0: And this was late at night. I think it was close to like 11 p.m. And we heard a massive ruckus coming out of the bushes. Oh, wait, let me actually pause the story there because I forgot an important part. When we prayed for Stephen, that's the man of the paralyzed man that we prayed for, he said that he was trusting God for healing in his body physically and that we should please help him to stand up. So we prayed for him, and he stood by himself for the first time in 11 years.
1: Wow.
0: So he was really weak, but for the first time, he was able to keep himself upright. Which it just reminds me of that man who sat next to the pool of Bethesda who waited for healing, and then someone came by and he's like, you know, get up and walk. But if you believe that God can heal you, what's keeping you from, you know, functioning in that? So anyway, we were sitting around the fire and debriefing the day when this ruckus out of the bush startled us. And if you hear something strange out of the dark sitting around a campfire at night in a place where there are still lions and leopards and other big game, you know, it does create a sense of nervousness. But we sent a couple of burly guys to investigate, and it turned out it was Stephen who had walked all the way from where his hut was, which is a good 11 kilometers away.
1: Wow.
0: And he had come to seek us in the middle of the night.
1: Mm.
0: But because he was too weak to walk by himself, you know, having been paralyzed, he stole someone's bike and used it as a crutch to lean on.
1: Wow.
0: Just so that he could, you know, have some balance. He stole it's a bit embroidered, but he borrowed it so that he could make his way to camp. And he basically came to seek us out because he said that the demons returned and that they kept tormenting him. And he wanted us to pray for him again. And we had prayed for him again. And I think, you know, aside from the salvation and aside from the healing and everything else, which is wonderful, I praise God for that. I think the thing that really touched me most in this encounter with Stephen was the fact that he actively sought out God, knowing that God was the solution to the things that he had experienced. And I think especially in a Western world where we are so spoiled for choice when it comes to churches and denominations, you know, like, how often do we actually seek out God? I'm not saying you have to physically go to a church, but we have so many options for online resources. And, you know, I'm pretty sure if you Google churches, there would be at least four within, you know, a 10 kilometer radius that you could choose from. And yet we choose to stay away. And here was this man who, for the first time, encountered God, encountered him in spirit and in truth, really experienced healing, and was so convinced that God was the answer to his problems and the answer to the things that he was facing, that he was willing to walk in the middle of the night through dense bush with predators and everything else around, just so that he could receive prayer. So I guess it jolted me out of my comfort zone. And then I think one of my favorite things out of the story is that 2 or 3 months later, Stephen passed away. But we were so happy to attend that funeral. I suppose it's a bit of a contradiction to say that you were happy to attend the funeral, but it is one of the few funerals in that area we were able to attend, knowing that that person was saved before they passed away. Many opportunities for the gospel in Africa.
1: Yeah, we are running out of time, sadly, but how can we pray for you going into the future? What are your hopes and prayers and plans for the future?
0: Yeah, I think just coming off of the story that I just shared about Stephen is, I think my prayer request right now is to not become stagnant, even though I'm in a season where I'm home, so to speak. To have the mission focus, and to remain passionate about the things that I feel God has called me to, to not grow stagnant or comfortable in those seasons where you're waiting on the next direction.
1: I will pray for you, but firstly, we mentioned before about maybe having a song that we could play on the radio for you and to introduce the listeners to, really. And you introduced a song to me by a band called One Crown, I think, isn't it? And it's called Make Him Known. It's absolutely a lovely song. So if you don't mind, we'll go for that one. Yeah,
0: that's perfect.
1: Yeah, and let me pray for you. And then, this has been 101.8 Branch FM, and it's been wonderful to chat to Cornelia from South Africa. So I'll just pray. Heavenly Father, thank you so much for this time we've been able to spend together, hearing about Cornelia in South Africa and her ministry for you, her service of you, how you brought her to faith, and how you're using her to tell people about you. And thank you for that man Stephen and his testimony, his life, and that he's now in glory with you, Lord. And thank you for that chief in the Democratic Republic of Congo. We pray for his people and himself. Lord, that you bless them. And please be with Cornelia in this time of tent making, Lord, and for her future. Lord, just lead her and guide her, Lord. Whether it's South Africa or France or Africa or wherever it is, online ministry as well. Please bless her and keep her, we pray, and guide her and lead her. For we ask these things in Jesus' name. Amen.
0: Thank you so much.
1: Thank you.

9:43 is the time. I'm Barnabas. So I've had the interview this morning. Apologies for the hiss in the background. I hope next time for Rob's interview that we can be able to have that technical issue sorted. Local news at part two then. Couple more stories. First of all, family of schools in Batley have celebrated the great get-together in memory of Joe Cox. For the past 10 years, the family of schools within the Batley Multi-Academy Trust has turned the values which Joe stood for into action by bringing people together, celebrating community, and ensuring every young person knows their voice matters. And in recent weeks, the Trust supported the Batley Bake Off and Step Into the Future events, showcasing how Joe's legacy, that we have far more in common than that which divides us, continues to shape life across the town of Batley. Hosted by Upper Batley High School, the Bake Off event welcomed pupils, parents, carers, governors, trustees, and members of the wider community, with Joe's family once again joining the celebrations. The Step Into the Future event at Batley Girls High School brought together hundreds of young people from local primary schools to celebrate friendship and belonging, with Spen Valley MP and Joe's sister Kim Leadbeater delivering a address. Finally, John Dawson, the ex-leader of the Kirklees Liberal Democrat group, along with Jan Dobrucci from Huddersfield, was part of a seven-man convoy team which travelled to Lviv in Ukraine to hand over emergency supplies. This was at the end of June. The mission, largely funded by the International Rotarians and led by Alistair Rudd, who has organised many such convoys, saw the group travel to the western Ukrainian city via Dover, Calais, Antwerp, Berlin and eastern Poland. Aid included children's toys, mobility and medical equipment such as wheelchairs and crutches, generators and uniforms donated by North Yorkshire Police to the force in Lviv in Ukraine. Four vehicles the team travelled in: a Vauxhall Movano, a Land Rover Freelander and two Isuzu Rodeos were also provided to the Ukrainian authorities. John Lawson, who lost his seat in the May local elections after serving Cleckheaton for 16 years, was part of a team which travelled to Ukraine last September to deliver essential items, during which the group survived a missile attack. On this year's mission, he described how he heard sirens from his hotel window and saw a funeral procession for a fallen soldier. A day later, the funeral service was held at a Catholic church, with the coffin greeted by a military band. Asked what emotions the trip stirred in him, the former councillor said, "It is just humbling how grateful the people who we drop this aid off for are. What might seem like simple things to us is all gratefully received. Even more than the aid, it is important to them that they feel like the world hasn't forgotten them. We saw people helping from the UK and people from across Europe, from Germany and Belgium. And it is important for the Ukraine's own morale that the rest of the world has not forgotten them." That is John Lawson, ex-councillor, former councillor from Cleckheaton, talking about the trip that they had to Ukraine, where they brought lots of aid. That's local news. Local news headlines for this morning. And 9:47 is the time, nearly 9:48. This is Chris Tomlin, Who You Are to Me.

0: Who you are to me, that's Chris Tomlin there. 9:51 is the time. So I mentioned we're going to do this short 3-minute interview. More than 21 million drivers are expected to hit the roads during the first week of the school summer holidays. The AA says around 1 in 5 motorists are planning a trip of more than 100 miles as families head off on staycations and days out. The busiest routes are expected to be around coastal resorts, campsites, airports, and other popular holiday spots. Here is Lee Morley from AA Roadside Patrol talking about this, speaking to Marnie Rayner.
1: So her name is Lee Morley, and AA Roadside Patrol.
2: So, Lee, why is this period expected to be so busy?
1: So the first week of the summer holidays is always a busy time of the year. One of the busiest time of the year is on the road, we tend to find. From our survey, we found that 21.6 million drivers expected to travel over this first week period, so from the 17th of July to the 23rd of July. 6.8 million drivers are going to be doing about 100 miles or more, so it's going to be quite a busy time to be on the roads.
2: And what's driving the increase in staycations and longer road trips this summer?
1: So I think it's a mixture of things, really, with the weather that we've had recently. I think people are coming more on board staycations, so there's lots of places to go within the UK, so people are trying that out a lot more. So roads around, travelling to your beachside destination, stuff like that, they're going to be quite busy.
2: So which routes and times are likely to be the busiest for motorists?
1: So the busiest times are going to be sort of, say, your Fridays and your weekends. People tend to go away sort of then. People will be heading to sort of your coastal towns, popular hotspots such as your airports, maybe even your ferry ports. Also, retail parts will be quite busy as well. So things like the Blue Water Centre in Kent or the Trafford Centre in Manchester, they're going to be very busy routes. So along the M1, M5, M25 especially, you've got Dartford Crossing there. You've got the A303 going past Stonehenge. People travelling down towards the southwest, they're going to be very busy routes all year round, but especially this time of year.
2: And what are the most common vehicle problems that you see at this time of year, with families loading cars up with luggage, bikes, camping gear, that sort of thing?
1: So we still see the common breakdowns, things like batteries, stuff like that. But tyres can take a bit with all the extra luggage that people are carrying. So we do advise checking your tyre pressures, tread depths, and also your tyre damage. With the extra load, the heat we've had as well, it can put extra strain on your vehicle. So carrying out a few checks, just spending a few minutes checking your vehicle, can help prevent a breakdown. So checking things like your engine oil coolant level, make sure you've got plenty of fuel, and if you've got an EV, make sure you've got plenty of charge in your EV as well.
2: If people do get caught in heavy traffic or they break down on a hot day, what essentials should they have with them?
1: So if people are travelling on long journeys, it's always worth taking things like your medication, sunscreen, stuff like that. But if you are travelling with your family or pets, it's worth taking a litre of water for every person or pet that you're travelling with, just in case the worst does happen. That's why preparation is key. It's worth checking your route before you go, and maybe leave yourself a little bit extra time just in case you do get stuck in any traffic.

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1: Elisa Turner there. We've safe. We've got about a minute to go before we hand over to the ministry hour. One other thing to mention, there's Charis Day at Charis Yorkshire, Charis Bible College in Yorkshire. This is a free event. So this is happening this weekend, July the 18th. This coming Saturday, July the 18th. It's 9:30 a.m. to 2 p.m. So you do need to register. So if you go to, you know, it's free, I believe, but you do need to register. 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That's Charis Day at Charis Yorkshire, Charis Bible College in Yorkshire. 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I'll speak to you soon. Speak to you tomorrow, actually, at 7 a.m., where we'll have much, much more going on The Breakfast Show, but we've got lots throughout the day as well. Speak to you soon.
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0: Welcome to Gospel Truth with Andrew Womack, a teaching ministry emphasizing God's unconditional love and grace. This special teaching on the believer's authority was recorded at a recent Gospel Truth seminar. And now, here's Andrew.
1: Your emotions follow your thoughts. There's something wrong with your thinking. And somebody says, oh, now they've proven that people who are depressed have this imbalance. What they're doing is seeing the byproduct of the problem. It's not the problem. That's just like I read this article that said, people who smile are happier than people who don't smile. That was a multi-million dollar study over 5 years. I could have saved them a lot of money by just telling them this. But this was some government study. People who smile are happier than people that don't smile. So the recommendation was smile more and you'll be happier. How dumb can you get and still breathe? Smiling doesn't make you happier, but if you're happier, you smile more. Why couldn't they figure that out? It's not the smiling that made you happy. It's the happy that makes you smile. And I agree that, yes, people have chemical imbalances, but it's not the chemical imbalance that make them depressed. It's the fact that they are focused on the wrong things that causes their brain to get out of whack and chemical imbalances. And you can either give it a pill or you can give it the gospel. You can focus their attention on the Word of God. And if people will start thinking on things that are honest and pure and lovely and just and of good report, if you will do what it says in Isaiah chapter 26, 3, where it says the Lord will keep him in perfect peace. I thought you already had Isaiah 26, 3. I thought she knew where I was going, but she was close. But it says the Lord will keep him in perfect peace, whose mind is stayed upon him because he trusteth in him. Peace is an emotion and it's related to what your mind is stayed upon. If you are thinking on depressing things, you should be depressed. That's the way God made you. If you think on good things, you will be blessed. People are missing it. See, there are Christians who hate this thing about the humanists. They don't want to be, and yet they are absolutely humanists. They don't understand that we are in a spiritual battle, that Satan is coming against them, and they are looking for a pill to fix something that a pill isn't supposed to fix. They aren't accepting responsibility. We live in a culture that hates accepting responsibility. We want to blame somebody else. It's what this person did to me. It's because you didn't give me this. It's because the government hasn't given me more money. And if you can't blame anybody else, just blame it on your dysfunctional family. I didn't have a birthday cake when I was 3 years old, and that justifies me going out and raping and murdering and plundering because I was abused. Just pull your thumb out of your mouth and grow up. Quit blaming everybody else. But we don't like to accept responsibility, so we're trying to pass it. You know, Adam did this when God said, what have you done? He says, it's that woman that you gave me. He wanted to blame the woman, and then, God, you started it. I was fine until you gave her to me. It's been happening ever since then. People do not like to accept responsibility, and so rather than admitting that, you know what, there are things going on, we are in a warfare. Satan is fighting against us, and rather than us taking responsibility, well, I can't help it. You don't understand. I had something happen to me 45 years ago, and it's causing me to hurt today. Get over it. Grow up. You love this, don't you? Some of you do. Look at this over in Ephesians chapter 6. The Apostle Paul said in verse 10, he says, finally, my brethren, be strong in the Lord and in the power of his might. Put on the whole armor of God that you may be able to stand against the wiles of the devil. For we wrestle not against flesh and blood, but against principalities and powers and rulers of the darkness of this world, against spiritual wickedness in high places. This is another scripture that people don't believe. We wrestle not against flesh and blood. There are some of you that somebody has come out against you, a family member, somebody at work. and you just think, why are they doing this? And you're mad at them. And you don't understand that they are just a pawn that is being used by a spirit that is speaking through them. We aren't fighting flesh and blood. This person who's suing you, this person who hates you, this person who just, you go to work and they just do not like you. You know what? A lot of it is there is a spirit of Antichrist that is in this world, and they know that you are a Christian. They know that you're different, and they hate you for it. There is a spirit of Antichrist. There's not a spirit of anti-Muslim. There's not a spirit of anti-Buddha. You know why? Because they're all on the same side. But there is a spirit of Antichrist. And I can guarantee you, when you stand out as a Christian, you are going to have opposition. And many of you are just thinking, why is this happening to me? And it's really a compliment that the devil is motivating these people to come against you and try and fight you. The scripture here says we aren't wrestling against flesh and blood. We are fighting demonic powers. And again, I refer back to James chapter 4, verse 7. Submit yourselves, therefore, unto God. Resist the devil, and he will flee from you. You need to fight, not in the natural. Don't get mad at the person. When you get mad and say things and vent your wrath on a person, you have played into Satan's hand. You have come down to the natural realm. You aren't using your spiritual authority. You're fighting in the flesh. You know, these verses say that you're supposed to take unto you the whole armor of God. And it talks about the breastplate of righteousness and a sword of salvation. I mean, the sword of the Spirit and the helmet of salvation, and have your loins girt about with truth and your feet shod. It's talking about these pieces of armor as if they are, you know, physical, but it's actually talking about spiritual things. In the spiritual realm, you're supposed to do this. And you know what? Most Christians, all they've got is a helmet on. They're streaking Christians. In the spirit, you're just as nude as you can be. You don't have the truth. You don't have the Word of God. You don't have the gospel of peace. You're a streaking Christian. And every time somebody comes out against you and you get into the flesh and you get to try and defy it and justify yourself, or you get hurt, why did they say this about me? You have just dropped all of your clothes. You are naked. You are vulnerable. You don't have on any of this spiritual armor. And this is what most Christians are doing. They aren't fighting things in the spirit. They're fighting in the flesh. They're down here on a human level and thinking that, why is my boss treating me this way? You know, it's just, there's demonic spirits at work. Every person who's not born again has the spirit of this world working in them against those of you who have the Spirit of God. You know, I had a man come to me one time, and he was just griping and complaining, and he says, my boss hates me. He treats Christians badly. He knows I'm a Christian, and he does all of these things. And he was just railing against this boss and wanted me to pray that he'd get a new job. And I said, first of all, you need to repent of the attitude that you've got. I said, that is an ungodly attitude. It's selfish. All you're doing is thinking about yourself. And he says, but it's wrong what he's done. And he told me that he'd worked there for like 10 years. And there were people that had been there. He was the first employee. Now they had like 30 employees. Everybody had been promoted. He was the lowest person on the pay scale. Other people had been promoted. He says, it's not fair. And he does this because I'm a Christian. I said, first of all, you need to repent because you are in bitterness. You're fighting this guy in the natural realm. You aren't recognizing that this is a spiritual problem. I had him repent of that. And I said, why don't you pray for your boss? And find out why he's so bitter. And I said, go to blessing him instead of cursing him. I said, you have done nothing but curse this boss and curse this business since you came in and talked to me. I said, you are supposed to bless and curse not. Quit speaking negatively about it. Some of you right now need to be making an application of this to your situation. Instead of cursing the place where you work and talking about what jerks they are and criticizing them and sowing discord among the thing, you ought to go to speaking a blessing over the place, because that's how God's meeting your need, is through that deal. So anyway, this guy repented. He started praying for his boss. And anyway, the Lord showed him some things. So it wasn't very long after that, his boss came walking through and said something to him. and just yelled at him. And instead of this guy fighting back and saying something the way he normally did, he didn't say a word. And so the boss yelled at him, walked out, and he walked back in and he says, "What's wrong with you?" Because he expected him to get into the flesh and to fight him in the natural. And he says, "You know, the Lord showed me that I've been bitter." And he says, "I'm sorry. I want you to forgive me for the attitude that I've had. And I've started praying for you. And I don't know what your problems are, but the Lord has shown me that you're going through a rough time. And I've just been praying for you. And I want you to forgive me for the attitude that I've had." This guy got mad and said something and walked off. But you know what? Within a few minutes, he was back. And he says, "You know, I'm going through a divorce." And he says, "Man, I've had a rough, rough time." And he says, "You know, I haven't been treating you right. I haven't done what's right." And anyway, he promoted the guy to be the manager over the entire business, gave him doubled his pay, and gave him a 2-week paid vacation. When he quit dealing with things in the flesh and started praying and operating in the Spirit, things worked differently. And brothers and sisters, I'm saying this in love, but most of us are humanistic. We just think that, why is this person cutting me off in traffic? And you don't understand that maybe, you know what, they didn't see you. Maybe they just came from the doctor and the doctor told them their wife is going to die and they were not thinking about driving. They were, you know, maybe something else was happening. Maybe they didn't think you were the most important person on the face of the earth. Maybe it wasn't intentional. Maybe it was just a mistake. But we get so centered on ourselves that just we're convinced that this person did this just because they hate me and they don't even know who you are. Just self-centered. We're looking at things only in the natural realm, not realizing that there are spiritual forces going on.
0: That's all the time we have for today, but be sure and tune in again as Andrew continues to teach on the believer's authority.
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In my previous talks, I've explained that God invites us to walk with Him, but that a necessary condition for this is that we agree with God. This is stated clearly and briefly in Amos 3, verse 3, in the form of a question. Can two walk together unless they are agreed? The implication clearly is no. In order to walk together, two people have to agree. What does that mean, to agree? I suggest that it means that we have to harmonize in our ways and our thoughts. So in order to walk with God, we have to harmonize in our ways and thoughts with God. But by nature, the Scripture points out, especially in Isaiah chapter 55, that our ways and our thoughts are not in harmony with those of God. In fact, God says, "My ways and my thoughts are not yours, and as the heavens are high above the earth, so are my ways and my thoughts above your thoughts." In other words, the gap between God's ways and thoughts and ours is as great as the gap between heaven and earth, which is measureless. Since God does not change, the only option left to us is to change our ways and thoughts if we want to harmonize with God, agree with God, and thus be able to accept God's invitation to walk in fellowship with Him. Now, I pointed out yesterday, and I want to reaffirm it today, out of His grace, God has made provision for us to do this, to change our ways and thoughts. Let me quote briefly from Isaiah chapter 55, verses 10 and following. "As the rain and snow come down from heaven, and do not return to it without watering the earth and making it bud and flourish, so that it yields seed for the sower and bread for the eater." There's the basic solution. As the rain and the snow come down from heaven and produce both bread and seed, God says, so is my word that goes out from my mouth. The answer is, the solution is in God's word. And then he goes on to say, it will not return to him empty. It will accomplish what he desires, achieve the purpose for which he sent it. And then he outlines what it will accomplish and the purpose for which he sent it. You will go out in joy, be led forth in peace. Mountains and hills will burst into song before you. All the trees of the field will clap their hands. Instead of the thorn bush will grow the pine tree. Instead of briars, the myrtle will grow. This will be for the Lord's renown, for an everlasting sign which will not be destroyed. So we notice there are different operations of rain and snow, but they both ultimately make the earth fruitful. Ultimately, they bring forth bread to eat and seed to sow, and the ongoing results of receiving God's word are joy, peace, praise, and fruitfulness. The pine and the myrtle replace the thorns and the briars. The thorns and the briars are the product of our ways and our thoughts. The pine and the myrtle are the products of God's thoughts. And finally, this is for the Lord's renown, for an everlasting sign. It will bring God glory, which will never again be sullied or tarnished. Now today I'm going to explain more fully what's involved in this process of changing the way we think. It's of the utmost importance. The Bible has a special word for this: repentance. Repentance means literally to change your mind. That is, to change the way you think. And all through the New Testament, this is stated as the primary requirement for reconciliation with God. There is no way for man, with all his different ways and thoughts, to be reconciled with God unless he changes the way he thinks, that is, unless he repents. Let's just take a few quick examples from the New Testament. In Mark chapter 1, verses 2 through 4, Mark gives the introduction to the gospel ministry of Jesus. It is written in Isaiah the prophet, "I will send my messenger ahead of you who will prepare your way. A voice of one calling in the desert, prepare the way for the Lord, make straight paths for him." And so John, that's John the Baptist, came, baptizing in the desert region and preaching a baptism of repentance for the forgiveness of sins. The key word in John's ministry was repentance, and that was needed to prepare the way for the coming of the Messiah Jesus. Until God's people had been confronted with their need to change their way of thinking, they were not ready to receive the Messiah. And then a little further on in Mark 1, verses 14 and 15, Mark describes the beginning of the public ministry of Jesus.
After John the Baptist was put in prison, Jesus went into Galilee proclaiming the good news of God. That's the gospel. The time has come, he said. The kingdom of God is near. Repent and believe the good news. Notice the first commandment Jesus gave in his public ministry was repent. Change the way you think. And only after that can people believe. It's a great error to imagine that we can believe in a true sense of the word believe until we have repented. It's always repent first, then believe. After his resurrection, Jesus told his disciples in Luke 24:47, repentance and forgiveness of sins will be preached in his name to all nations beginning at Jerusalem. Notice the message is repentance first and then forgiveness of sins. There can be no forgiveness of sins without repentance. That is, without our changing our minds and the way that we think. And then on the day of Pentecost, in Acts 2 and verse 38, when the convicted but unconverted multitude said to the apostles, men and brethren, what must we do? Jesus gave them a very clear answer. Peter replied, repent and be baptized, every one of you, in the name of Jesus Christ, so that your sins may be forgiven. What was the first thing that he had to do, and he was the spokesman both of God and of the church? The first requirement is repent, change the way you think. And then Paul, speaking to the men of Athens, a very different kind of crowd, intellectuals, Gentiles, not people with a Jewish background, in Acts 17, verse 30, Paul tells these men, in the past, God overlooked such ignorance, but he now commands all people everywhere to repent. That leaves out no person and no place. All people everywhere have to repent, change their way of thinking. Now, why is that? The reason is given in Isaiah. One simple verse in Isaiah gives the reason. Isaiah 53:6, we all, like sheep, have gone astray. Each of us has turned to his own way. That's true of every one of us. So how do we get back into fellowship with God? By repenting, by changing our way and our thinking. In connection with this process that I'm speaking about, changing our way of thinking, I want to introduce you to another important biblical word, which is the word meditation. I want to suggest to you that meditation actually means, in the Bible, learning to think God's way. And meditation opens the door to God's favor and blessing. In Joshua chapter 1, verse 8, God told this to Joshua, do not let this book of the law depart from your mouth. Meditate on it day and night, so that you may be careful to do everything written in it. Then you will be prosperous and successful. The word of God had to fill Joshua's mind. He had to think in terms of God's word all the time. Then he had to speak it out with his mouth, and he had to follow it up with corresponding actions. But it started in his mind. The key was right meditation. The promise for right meditation is then you will be prosperous and successful. That's the pine and the myrtle coming up in place of the thorn and the briar. And then in the first psalm, there's

0: yields its fruit in season, whose leaf does not wither. Whatever he does prospers. Notice, there are three things that such a man must not do. He must not walk in the counsel of the wicked, stand in the way of sinners, or sit in the seat of mockers. In other words, he must renounce man's ways and thoughts. And he must in turn replace those with God's ways and thoughts, which come to him through the law of the Lord, and he has to meditate on it day and night. He has to fill his mind with God's thoughts and God's ways. And when he does that, then this beautiful promise is given. It's similar to the promise that we've already looked at in Isaiah 55. Such a man is like a tree planted by streams of water, yields his fruit in season, his leaf does not wither. He's always blessed, he's always flourishing, he's always fresh, he doesn't know withering, he doesn't know barrenness. Such things are not his portion. And it's all summed up in that simple, beautiful phrase. Whatever he does, prospers. Would you like to be like that? God has shown us the key. It's to let his word come into our hearts and minds, meditate on it day and night, replace our ways and thoughts with his thoughts, and the result is, whatever we do, we'll prosper.
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4: Now, on the face of it, Colin, Psalm 110 seems a little bit confusing. What's it all about? What do we learn about God from Psalm 110?
5: Well, this actually is a very significant psalm. I'll use that word instead of wonderful. It is wonderful. But, of course, it's a psalm that is quoted in the Epistle to the Hebrews, as referring very specifically to the high priestly role of Jesus. Now, let's read what it says. The Lord says to my Lord, sit at my right hand. Now, that's interesting, because that's like the Father saying to Jesus. The Lord says to my... It's very prophetic, this psalm, see? The Lord says to my Lord, sit at my right hand until I make your enemies a footstool for your feet. Now, of course, that is exactly what is happening now. Jesus is at the right hand of the Father. He is making his enemies a stool for his feet. And when Jesus comes again, all his enemies will be vanquished. Then the psalm continues, the Lord will extend your mighty scepter from Zion. You will rule in the midst of your enemies. Now, that's exactly what's happening now. The world is full of the enemies of Christ, but he is ruling and reigning in the midst of them. And we as the people of God are called to rule and reign in him. Your troops will be willing on your day of battle, arrayed in holy majesty from the womb of the dawn. You will receive the dew of your youth. The Lord has sworn and will not change his mind. You are a priest forever in the order of Melchizedek. Now, what is all this about? Well, Melchizedek is one who appears in the Old Testament. We don't hear of him being born. We don't hear of him dying. So he is regarded as a type of Christ. It was, of course, to Melchizedek that Abraham gave the tithe when he met him. So he bowed down and worshipped him, realizing this was in some way a manifestation of God. So what is happening in the Epistle to the Hebrews is there's the high priestly family that has continuity in Israel, but the high priest, you know where he's born, and he dies. He's only a high priest for a certain limited period of time. And he is a sinner anyway, just like everybody else. And on the Day of Atonement, he has to make atonement for his own sins as well as the sins of the nation. Now, by contrast, there's Jesus, who offers the sacrifice of his life on the cross as the high priest after the order of Melchizedek. He existed before he came to the world. He existed after he left the world. He is eternal. And his high priesthood is eternal. He has offered once for all time the eternal sacrifice that will never need to be repeated. So all the words of this psalm are sort of prophetic as to what God would accomplish through Jesus. The Lord is at your right hand. He will crush kings on the day of his wrath. He would judge the nations, heaping up the dead and crushing the rulers of the whole earth. He would drink from the brook besides the way. Therefore, he will lift up his head. So the time will come when this great high priest, after the order of Melchizedek, will come again. And as I've often said, that will be a time of great rejoicing for those who know and love him, but it will be a time of great judgment for those who have rejected him.
4: So, an unusual psalm in one sense then, as it is so prophetic.
5: But David is a prophet. You see, this is one of David's psalms. And so you would expect prophets to be prophetic and sometimes to prophesy. And in several psalms, like in Psalm 22, there are several references to details about the cross. We saw that when we looked at that psalm. And that was another very prophetic psalm.
4: And I suppose when we're looking for the clues about God's character, I suppose we can learn from this that God always tells us what is going to happen. He doesn't leave us in the dark about the future.
5: No, and you think of the prophecy of Isaiah, which in chapter 53 has such a, not only a description of the cross, but of the meaning and significance of the cross. And it makes you realize that God planned all these things, you know, long, long, long before Jesus came. Here is this prophetic word about, really about Jesus being a priest forever in the order of Melchizedek. Jesus hearing the Lord say, sit at my right hand until I make your enemies a footstool for your feet. And this is 1,000 years before the coming of Christ.
4: So we learn as well that God is a planner. He's working to a timescale.
5: Absolutely, all the time. And so we can just praise him and bless him that, you know, he is in control. That's the thing that I constantly say, thank you, Lord, that you are in control. That you know, you look at the world and you see the events of the world and sometimes the conflicts and the catastrophes and so on that are going on, and yet ultimately God is in control, knows exactly what is happening, knows exactly what he is doing. And some people, you know, find that difficult to accept. They think, well, you know, why does God allow these conflicts? Why does he allow people to be murdered and wars and all the rest of it? Well, you know, God has given us free will. It isn't that everything that happens is God's best purpose and intention, because man misuses his free will. And there are many, many ways in which we seek to organize the world in our ways instead of trusting God so that his plans and purposes in the world can be outworked. But God never loses control of the situation. He always can move in and does move in. It's as if there are certain times in history when God says, that's enough. You've gone far enough. You have deserted my will. You've gone against my word. You are no longer walking in my ways. That's enough. And sometimes there's a measure of judgment in what he does, but it's always to bring people back to the truth. You know, as we're recording this particular message, there's great conflict going on in Israel and Lebanon. And, you know, you think, well, where is all this going to end? Well, at some point, God will move in and say, that's enough. And I'm already hearing of the way in which so many are turning to the Lord in the midst of the conflict. God will use any and every situation. He is the Redeemer.
4: How much thought do you think we need to give the second coming of Jesus? Should it be something that almost preoccupies our thinking, or is it something we can keep on the back burner? Is it something we think about enough or too much? Where do you stand on that?
5: I don't think we need to focus on it. I think the people that focus on it get very unbalanced very quickly, and often live in total unreality. They don't address the present situation because they're always just looking for that moment when Jesus will return. I think we're obviously to expect it, we're to believe it, we're to pray, come Lord Jesus. But I don't think it should preoccupy us. It's there with something we believe in, something we know is going to happen in God's appointed time. I don't believe it's wise to prophesy when that will be, because people have been doing that for the last 2,000 years and getting it wrong. I think when the time is getting near for Jesus to come again, a lot of people will know, not just some odd stray prophet saying, I've got this wonderful revelation that Jesus is going to come again at X. No, I don't think it's going to happen that way at all. But those who will read the signs of the times, they will know it's about to happen.
4: So that moves us on to the next psalm then.
5: Psalm 111. Again, there's so much in this psalm about the Lord. I will extol the Lord with all my heart in the council of the upright and in the assembly. Great are the works of the Lord. They are pondered by all who delight in him. glorious and majestic are his deeds, and his righteousness endures forever. He has caused his wonders to be remembered. The Lord is gracious and compassionate. He provides food for those who fear him. He remembers his covenant forever. He has shown his people the power of his works, giving them the lands of other nations. The works of his hands are faithful and just. All his precepts are trustworthy. They are steadfast forever and ever, done in faithfulness and uprightness. He provided redemption for his people. He ordained his covenant forever. Holy and awesome is his name. The fear of the Lord is the beginning of wisdom. All who follow his precepts have good understanding. To him belongs eternal praise. That's a good psalm, isn't it? Because it touches on so many subjects, different subjects, that we have spoken about as we've gone through these psalms. And yes, there's a lot of repetition in the Psalms, but why is that? Because we need that repetition. We need to constantly get our focus back on the Lord. And I've often said it's a good practice to read a psalm a day and just to get into this God focus on your life.
4: What about this little verse here? The fear of the Lord is the beginning of wisdom. That's just tucked in there, isn't it?
5: Yeah, well, I mean, there are great, wonderful nuggets. Like when we were seeing in the psalm the other day, you know, the Lord sent forth his word and healed them. And you can just take that word and live with that in all kinds of circumstances without necessarily focusing on the rest of the psalm. We've got to be careful that we don't take things out of their context, but there are some eternal truths that can be used out of their context. And this verse that you've, this truth that you've just indicated is one of those. The fear of the Lord is the beginning of wisdom. I mean, you look at the early chapters of the book of Proverbs, which talks all about wisdom and how important it is to have wisdom and understanding. And yet at the same time, here you have this this great truth. Well, the way that you begin to get wisdom is to fear God. You know, it says in the book of Proverbs that we're to fear the Lord and to shun evil, because evil and sin is foolishness in the eyes of God, whereas righteousness and obedience and faithfulness is wisdom in the eyes of the Lord. So, yes, the fear of the Lord, living in awe of God, not wanting to grieve him, not wanting to disobey him or go against his word, that's the beginning of wisdom. And all who follow his precepts have good understanding. Why? Because the word of God gives us understanding of the ways of the Lord and of his will and purpose.
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1: Prisoner 24601, come forward. Here are your belongings and your prison wages.
2: What's this? This isn't right. We earn 5 francs a year, don't we? I should have almost 100 francs here.
1: Oh, yes, if you behaved yourself. But you get fined 20 francs every time you try and escape. And they don't like that, you see. 3 escape attempts, that's a total fine of 60 francs, leaving you with 35.
2: 35 francs? After 19 years of hard labour, I've been robbed.
1: Oh, that's very funny. The thief complains that he's been robbed. Well, now you know how it feels, don't you? Never mind. Here's a little souvenir. A nice yellow passport, so that everyone will know that you are an ex-convict. Go on, get out of here.
2: I'm going up to 35 francs.

It's considered one of the world's masterpieces of storytelling. Millions have read and studied the novel, several film versions have been produced, and it was adapted into one of the best-loved musicals of all time. Hello, I'm Dave Arnold, producer and host for Focus on the Family Radio Theater. And the story I'm describing is Victor Hugo's classic saga of revolution and redemption, Les Misérables. The original story remains a work of extraordinary length and scale. It's an epic adventure, a heartfelt romance, and a social history of France in the 19th century, which is why it ranks as one of the world's greatest classics, even above Hugo's other masterpiece, The Hunchback of Notre Dame. Perhaps it's because Les Misérables gets to the hearts of characters and conflicts we can readily understand. The redeemed Valjean, the legalistic Javert, the innocent Cosette, and the passionate Marius. Together, they bring us an unforgettable experience. 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
5: My dear Cosette, the time has come to tell you all that I have not had the courage nor strength to tell you before of my life and the circumstances that put us on an inexplicable path. My past is far worse than you in your innocence can imagine, and my present course seemed providentially determined somehow, though it was not without great hardship, nor moments when I succumbed to a darkness I could not explain. Perhaps that darkness came from my years in prison that hung about me like heavy chains. For even though I was free from jail, I was not free.
6: Hello? Who is it?
7: I was told by a woman in the square that you had rooms here.
6: Oh, my dear man, please come in.
7: What?
6: Come over by the fire. The wind is raw tonight.
7: Before you invite me in, I must tell you that my name is Jean Valjean. I was a convict. You see, here is my passport, a yellow one. I spent 19 years in prison. 4 days I spent walking from Toulon, and today I walked 35 miles. I'm tired and hungry, and I've been turned away from every place in the town.
6: You're welcome to stay with us.
8: Dear brother, supper's ready. Oh, who is this?
6: Our guest. Set another place, will you, Baptistine? And bring out our finest silver, the candlesticks and the spoons, and the best we have to drink.
8: Yes, brother.
6: You see, Monsieur Valjean, you're just in time for supper.
7: What sort of place is this that you would welcome me?
6: The humble home of a priest, monsieur. We have food for you and a bed.
7: You are a priest? Oh, yeah, of course you are. I saw the church, but I didn't think... But aren't you afraid? I mean, for all you know, I'm a dangerous man. It says so here on my passport.
6: Of course you are, monsieur. We're all dangerous here.
8: The soup is ready.
6: Come, my friend. Sit down.
8: Please, sit here, monsieur. Charles, will you give thanks?
6: Of course. Father, we thank you for this food and for our guest. Light our way with your love and grace. Amen. Now, bon appétit.
8: Is this soup to your liking? It's all we have to offer you, I'm afraid. But there's plenty in the saucepan if you'd care for more.
6: Here, drink.
8: Have you suffered a great deal, monsieur?
7: Of course, as you'd expect. The ball and chain, a plank to sleep on the work gang, the lash, the double chain for nothing, in solitary confinement for one word. 19 years of it. And now I'm 46 years old, and what have I got? A yellow passport to show that I'm a dangerous man, an ex-convict.
6: You've left a place of suffering. But listen to me. There will be more joy in heaven over the tears of a repentant sinner than over the white robes of 100 just men. If you're leaving that terrible place with hatred against men, you deserve compassion. But if you leave it with goodwill and peace, you're better than any of us. Please, take some more bread.
7: More bread? Would you believe that this was my crime?
8: Your crime?
7: Yeah. My sister's children were starving, so I stole a loaf of bread. And for that, I was sentenced to 19 years in jail. I'm released, but I'm not free. And tomorrow I must report to the police in Pontarlier, or I break parole.
6: Pontarlier? Well, then you'll have to leave very early. Dear sister, don't we have relatives there?
8: Yes, we do.
6: I'll give you their names, Monsieur Valjean. You must contact them.
7: What?
6: Oh, but look at you, poor fellow. We tire you out with all this talk. Won't you come upstairs? Your bed is waiting.
7: Yes, I am very tired. And as you said, I will have to leave early.
6: Then we'll show you to your room. And please, if you have need of anything, consider it yours.
7: Oh, thank you. This is the way.

0: I'm coming. There's no need to break down the door. Oh. Yes, officer.
1: My Lord Bishop, I'm sorry to disturb you so early in the morning, but it's a matter of importance. Show the prisoner.
2: Go on, then.
1: No.
3: It is our guest.
0: Friend, I'm very glad to see you. What is this all about, officer?
1: We found this man sneaking through the village. He looked very suspicious to us. So we stopped him and saw from his passport that he's Jean Valjean, an ex-convict. Then we found these silver spoons in his knapsack.
0: And I suppose he told you that the spoons were a gift from me.
1: Yes, exactly.
0: And so they are.
1: What?
0: Jean Valjean was our guest last night. And I told him that everything in the house was his. Didn't I, Baptistine?
3: Yes. Of course you did.
0: But, monsieur, you shouldn't have forgotten the candlesticks. Fetch them, will you, my dear?
3: Yes, Charles.
1: Are you saying, my Lord Bishop, that you won't press charges?
0: Indeed I am.
1: Then the prisoner's to be released.
0: But of course, he has to get to Pontarlier, or he'll be in trouble.
3: Here, my brother.
0: Ah, yes. Here are your candlesticks, monsieur. They're solid silver and worth a good 200 francs.
1: Release the prisoner.
0: I'm free to go.
1: Yes, yes. Apologies for disturbing you, my Lord Bishop.
0: Not at all. You were only doing your duty. Goodbye, officers. Goodbye. Monsieur Valjean, do not forget that you have promised me to use this silver to become an honest man.
4: Have I?
0: But your honesty must begin with forgiveness.
4: Forgiveness? Who am I that I should forgive?
0: You are a man. That's who you are. The world has raised its fist to crush you, but it has failed. Now, you have a more difficult task ahead, more difficult even than enduring 19 years in chains. You must forgive those who trespassed against you in your hideous imprisonment. Forgive those who should have been there to help you before. And, my friend, you must also forgive yourself. Now you must go. And go with my blessing.
4: I cannot take your silver.
0: You must. Sell it and use the money to make yourself an honest future. Don't you see, Jean Valjean? With this silver, I am buying your precious soul from darkness and giving it back to God.
4: Even now, Cosette, my cheeks burn with shame to think of my actions, to resort to thievery yet again, and then to be released by the bishop. I ran from there like an escaped convict, for that is what I was in my own mind. Though I raced across the fields, I saw myself standing in great darkness. Deliriously, I envisioned a distant light which came closer and closer, blinding me, consuming me, until Jean Valjean was no more. It was as if my entire soul was filled with a magnificent radiance. Then I wept bitterly, hot tears scalding my cheeks. I sank down, more terrified than a child. But while I wept, the light grew brighter and brighter, and it was as if I could see my life for what it truly was, something hateful and monstrous, a horror. And my soul, yes, I could see my soul, and it was frightful. Then, dearest Cosette, there came a gentler light that warmed and comforted me. It was the light of paradise, and I felt cleansed through and through.
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8: Inspector Javert? Monsieur Mayor will see you in a moment.
9: Thank you. What is your name?
8: Dilbert, sir.
9: As I'm a stranger here, please tell me about your mayor, Monsieur Madeleine.
8: What would you like to know?
9: Well, how long has he been in Montreuil?
8: Oh, it must be nearly 6 years now.
9: He came to invest in your commerce?
8: Invest? No. When he came, he had very little money at all. I've heard it said that he arrived one December evening with a bundle on his back and a thorn stick in his hand. Very mysterious. But he soon endeared himself to us all.
9: How?
8: Oh, the great fire in the town hall, for instance.
9: Please, explain.
8: We'd never seen anything like it. A fire broke out in the town hall, and this man, Monsieur Madeleine, suddenly rushed in, risking his own life, and single-handedly saved two children, who proved to be those of the captain of the police.
9: Remarkable.
8: Even more so was that to save those children, he lifted a ceiling beam with his own two hands.
10: Ah, Inspector. Javert, is it? How do you do? Please come in.
9: Good morning, Monsieur Mayor.
10: Welcome to Montreuil. Please take a seat. I hope you'll be happy here, though you may find it quiet. This is a good town. The people are honest and hardworking.
9: Well, let us hope you are right. Though, in my experience, appearances can be deceptive. Without the rule of law, there is anarchy, chaos. The rule of law can only be maintained by fear. Now I have it. Toulon.
10: I beg your pardon?
9: When I first set eyes on you, I thought you looked familiar. Now I remember. Did we not meet in Toulon?
10: If we had met in Toulon, I would certainly remember you. Well, if you'll pardon me, Inspector, I don't mean to rush you, but I have an appointment at 9 this morning.
9: Of course. Thank you, Monsieur Mayor, and good day.
10: Good day.
11: Oh, yes, Inspector. The mayor is adored by all of the townspeople. And no one can deny that he has done some good for the community.
9: Quite so, Monsieur Lamont. I understand he's something of a philanthropist, giving endowments to the hospitals, to schools.
11: If I had his fortune, I could afford to do all those things as well.
9: How did he make his fortune?
11: Oh, he got a job in the jewellery factory. Suddenly, he stumbled on a process which cut down production costs and increased output. The profits went sky high, and in no time, he was a partner in the business. Then the next thing you know, he's the boss.
9: But he's a good employer.
11: Oh, yes. A model employer. So now everyone wants to work for Mayor Madeleine. He pays high wages, mollycoddles people with sick leave, even provides a free doctor. So, of course, he's killing off all the small businessmen like me.
9: That's why your own factory has now closed.
11: Would I be driving my own horse and wagon if it were not so? I've had to auction off my business to pay the debts. My life's work gone. I start work next week making deliveries for our beloved mayor. Lamont, driving a horse and cart in my time of life. Oh, come on, you stupid horse. Get out of the mud, will you?
9: And be careful, monsieur. You're dangerously close to the pit.
10: Dilbert, come away from the window. Please, you look like a spy.
8: Pardon me, Monsieur Mayor, but Inspector Javert is talking with Lamont.
10: So?
8: I don't trust Inspector Javert. He's been asking a lot of questions.
10: It's his job.
8: About you.
10: Oh? What's all the noise?
8: Good heavens! Lamont is trapped under his wagon.
10: What?
8: His horse has tumbled and pinned him underneath.
10: Quickly, Dilbert, find some men to help.
8: But they're all in the fields, or at your factory.
10: Then get them. We must do something.
9: Monsieur Lamont, be calm. We're getting help. Lamont, can you hear me?
10: Please, lift the cart. It is crushing.
9: Lie still. Try not to move.
10: Lamont! Inspector Javert, can I do anything to help?
9: Thank you, Monsieur Mayor. We've sent for help.
10: Does anybody have a jack?
12: Yeah, has gone to the blacksmith to get his.
10: How soon will he be here?
12: A quarter of an hour at most.
10: A quarter of an hour, but that'll be too late. That we must lift the cart before it crushes him to death.
9: How can we lift the cart without a jack?
10: Now, it is possible. Look, there is room underneath, don't you see? Someone could crawl in and lift it with his back.
9: It would take an incredible man to lift a wagon like that. I have known only one who could do it. A convict from Toulon.
10: It's crushing me, please. Help me. We're out of time. Now take my coat and move aside if you won't help. Now! Now! Pull him free!
9: Had I not seen it with my own eyes.
10: Javert, hurry!
9: Everyone, quickly!
10: Bless you, Lord. Thank you. Get this man to the hospital. Nurse, how is Monsieur Lamont?
13: He has cracked his ribs and one of his kneecaps, but he will mend.
10: Oh, good.
13: Now, please come through, Monsieur Mayor. He is anxious to see you.
10: Of course. Ah, Monsieur Lamont.
14: Monsieur Madeleine, let me shake you by the hand. Oh, thank you, sir. You saved my life.
10: Put it from your mind.
14: Oh, never, sir, never. I will always remember what you've done. And I must ask a pardon.
10: Monsieur, you are overwrought.
14: Forgive me, sir. I've spoken against you. I was jealous of you, of your success, and you saved my life. How can I ever repay you? I am a cripple now. I cannot even work for you. I doubt I will ever work for anyone again.
10: I recently received a letter from a convent just outside Paris. They need a caretaker and asked me to recommend one. The work is not hard, and if your leg heals sufficiently, I think the post would suit you well. Would you consider it?
14: Monsieur Mayor, you are too kind. But I have debts.
10: Your debts are settled, monsieur. As you were in my employment when you had this terrible accident, I considered it my duty to take care of everything.
14: Monsieur Mayor.
10: So perhaps when you're better, you'll feel able to consider the job at St. Catherine's?
14: Oh, thank you, sir. Thank you.
10: Now, my darling Cosette, allow me to turn the page to yet another moment, so seemingly random, and yet so decisive to us both. The night I met your mother.
9: Sit down and keep your mouth shut. I must write a report about this incident.
15: Please, Inspector Javert, that has been a terrible mistake. I've done nothing wrong.
9: Oh, when a prostitute assaults one of our citizens...
15: I am not a prostitute!
9: Silence! While I write my report, Constable, pass me the penal code.
16: Yes, sir.
15: Listen to me, Inspector Javert, please. I was minding my own business when the man accosted me. He called me names. He tore my dress. This, my best and only dress. What was I to do but defend myself?
9: Constable, choose three men and take this girl to jail. She will be in for 6 months.
15: 6 months in prison? But what will become of my daughter? I still owe more than 100 francs to the Thénardiers. Don't you understand?
9: Take her away.
15: Inspector Javert, no, please. Please. Have mercy.
9: I've heard you out and my sentence is 6 months. The Eternal Father himself couldn't help you now.
15: Mercy.
9: Take her away.
10: One moment, if you will.
9: Ah, Monsieur Mayor.
15: Mayor? That is what I think of you, Monsieur Mayor.
9: Constable, restrain the prisoner. Don't you dare to spit in the mayor's face.
10: Wait, Inspector Javert. Do I know you?
15: You are the cause of this. You turned me out because a pack of liars gossiped about me at the factory. About my Cosette. They saw that I wrote to her faithfully every week. I sent her money so that Thénardier's would take care of her. I sent all I could spare. But then she got sick. I needed my wages early, so I told the supervisor, please, I must have medicine for my corset. And then he shouted at me. How could I have a child? I am not married. We can't have people like that working for Monsieur Maire. Get out! I was thrown out, and do you wonder why I was in the street? It was your doing.
9: We've heard enough, woman.
10: Mademoiselle, whatever wrong was done will be made right. Inspector Javert, set her free.
9: What?
10: I said to set her free.
9: I'm sorry, Monsieur Maire, but I cannot do what you say.
10: Why?
9: The wretched woman has insulted a citizen.
10: Inspector Javert, I was on my way through the square before you arrested this woman. I heard everything. I know all about what happened. It is the citizen who was in the wrong, not this woman.
9: Even so, she has insulted Monsieur Maire. She spat in your face.
10: Then that is my concern.
9: It is not your concern. It is a matter for justice.
10: Inspector Javert, the highest justice allows for mercy. I know the right thing to do.
9: And I know that the right thing to do is to imprison this woman for 6 months.
10: She will not spend a moment in jail.
9: I am very sorry to resist, Monsieur Maire, but I am within the limits of my authority. It is a police matter. This woman will spend 6 months in jail.
10: You are wrong, Inspector. By the terms of Articles 9, 11, 15, and 66 of the Code of Criminal Law, this incident falls within my jurisdiction. Therefore, I order that she is set free. Release her, Constable.
9: Sir, I must protest, Monsieur Maire.
10: Not another word, Inspector. You are relieved of the case.
9: Sir.
10: Leave the station.
9: Yes, sir.
10: Mademoiselle.
15: Monsieur Maire.
10: I am very sorry to hear of your dismissal. I wish that you had come directly to me. But it's no matter now. We will pay your debts. I will have your child come to you, or you will go to her. You may live wherever you wish. You will not have to work anymore if you'd rather not. You will have all you need from me. May God have mercy on you, my poor woman.
15: You are very kind to see my corset again.
10: Come and sit down. You are not well.
15: No, monsieur, I... Corset.
10: Mademoiselle. Constable.
11: Yes, sir.
10: Find the doctor. She's ice cold. You there. Help me take her to my house at once.
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1: Welcome to Everyday Moments with Joyce Meyer. You can tell a lot about someone by how they speak and where they spend their money. What about you? What do you think people say about you? Here's Joyce with today's Everyday Moment.
2: You know, I believe that you can tell a lot about someone by listening to what they talk about and even looking at how they spend their money. It shows where their heart truly is. You know, do you spend all your money on yourself? Or are you using a good portion of it to reach out and help other people? What would people say about you if they looked at your life? Are you a self-seeking person? Or are you a God-seeking person? Do you wake up in the morning thinking about what somebody else needs to do for you? Or do you perhaps take a little time every morning to think about what you can do for someone else? You know, if you listen to people, they will tell you what they want and need. They'll tell you what they like. If you begin to use some of your resources just to be a blessing. Yes, we teach people to tithe 10% of their income and to give to missions and things like that. But I think you can go another step and just decide, I am going to be a blessing everywhere that I go. I think if you do that, you'll be amazed at how happy you'll be.
1: If you'd like to learn more about what Joyce Meyer Ministries is doing all over the world, then visit joycemeyer.org and find out. 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

0: dancing. 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
1: Why do you believe in God?
2: I came down here from Africa because something to do with politics. My parents were killed and my life was in danger as well because I was next. My whole family had been killed and they had actually jailed me. I was supposed to be killed, I think, in 7 days. But I prayed to God and I asked him if I lived tomorrow, I'd praise his name every day. One of the gentlemen down there helped me out, and that's how I found my way to England. I'd never been to England before, I didn't even know I was coming to England. I've got so many instances where I know God has been there and God has answered my prayers. And just even walking into church, the church we walked into and met a family. My son's got grandparents, which I thought he would never have in his whole life. He's loved and I'm loved. I thought I would. It's just too much for me. From the time I became a Christian, I feel like I'm carrying God with me wherever I go because I feel confident and I feel the power of God that if I drop dead today, I know I would go for eternal life.
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1: God judged Noah's day. He judged the inhabitants of the world at that time because the heart was evil. And God was sad that he had created man. You see, it makes God's heart hurt when he sees sin. He's a holy God. He cannot tolerate sin. He could not tolerate it in Noah's day, and he cannot tolerate it in our day. But you see, God is a God of love. He loves you. He's willing to forgive. He was willing to forgive in Noah's day. 120 years, they had a chance to say, God, we've sinned against you, we're sorry. But they didn't. Judgment's coming. Are you ready to stand before God?
2: As Franklin Graham says, you can be ready to stand before a holy God if you come to him through faith in Jesus Christ. We're the Billy Graham Evangelistic Association. To learn more about having a personal relationship with Jesus Christ, go online to billygraham.org.
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1: Sir Keir Starmer's chaired a meeting of his cabinet for one final time. The outgoing Prime Minister will step down next week after Andy Burnham's appointed the new Labour leader. Ali Fortescue in Downing Street says his top team's handed over a traditional present.
2: He's just received, I understand, a carriage clock. Some criticism that perhaps it's not the most imaginative gift. He's also had a card. I would absolutely love to see some of the messages in it because, of course, round that cabinet table are friends and foes.
1: He'll also make his last appearance at PMQ's this lunchtime. The boss of Thames Water says the future of the firm depends on the new Prime Minister's plans. The supplier says it's on course to run out of cash by the end of the year. Older teenagers will have the choice to opt in to an overnight social media curfew between midnight and 6 a.m, but critics claim 16 and 17-year-olds will have the skills to bypass any default settings that would stop them from scrolling at night. Andy Lullum from Verify My, which offers safeguarding solutions, says a level of trust should be given to young people.
3: Children of that age, they're preparing to go to university potentially or other higher education or start their working careers, and putting restrictions that can't be reversed feels disproportionately significant versus the impact that they could potentially have.
1: England fans are feeling confident the Three Lions can book their place in the World Cup final later. Thomas Tuchel's side face old rivals Argentina in their last four tie in Atlanta. Buy now, pay later customers are getting better protections from today. Lenders must have regulator approval to operate, which means shoppers will have more access to refunds. And new ticket barriers will be installed at railway stations across England as part of a crackdown on fare evasion. £33.4 million will be spent on taller gates to prevent passengers jumping them. That's the latest.
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4: Hello, I'm Martin Cooper. It's Market Talk. In this programme, it's part of a series talking about the history and ministry of a Christian international charity based here in West Yorkshire called Reach Beyond. It's Forrest Frank. Never get used to this.

That's Forrest Frank, and never get used to this. Branch FM, Radio for Life. So this hour, we're concentrating on a charity called Reach Beyond. Its headquarters are in Bradford. I'm a trustee and unpaid director of the charity, which is an international missionary organisation for Jesus. What it does is it sends Christian workers and volunteers out to help with medical and community projects and to train radio presenters and help people set up radio stations in countries right around the world that talk about Jesus on air. Now this hour I'll hear from Christians working among refugees arriving on the Greek islands in the Mediterranean, and before that I'll pay an inspiring visit to Indonesia. Paul and Hannah McClure, I Belong to Jesus. Christian Community Radio for Dewsbury in West Yorkshire.

0: Jesus. That's the title, I Belong to Jesus. It's Branch FM, Radio for Life. This hour we're talking about the Christian missionary organisation based in West Yorkshire called Reach Beyond. Its reason for existing is based on two aims. First, it helps with community and health projects around the world, things like clean water supplies or medical help in remote areas. These are practical things that Christians can do, imitating the practical work of Jesus, the hands of Jesus, the healing hands of Jesus. And secondly, Reach Beyond also works with villages and small towns to help set up Christian radio stations and train presenters and radio producers to be the voice of Jesus. In Matthew chapter 4, we read this.
1: Jesus went throughout Galilee, teaching in their synagogues, proclaiming the good news of the kingdom and healing every disease and sickness among the people.
0: Notice what he did. Jesus used his voice to tell the good news and his hands to heal the sick. And that's the calling too at Reach Beyond. Put these two things together, voice and hands, well, it's a powerful combination, and it's the model that Jesus gave us. So coming up this hour, I'll be focusing on Indonesia and Cambodia, Bali and Thailand as well. And you'll hear how the gospel message is having an impact, especially among people who don't already know about Jesus in these places. And if you're busy doing the washing up or working while you're tuned into Branch FM right now, why not take a break and hear as two guests talk together to work in partnership with Reach Beyond.
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0: And from Southeast Asia, I'm then moving on to Southern Europe, to the Aegean Sea and to Greece, where a unique recycling project for the homeless is underway. It's a project that grinds up discarded plastic bottles and other rubbish, but with a message of hope and salvation from the hands of Jesus.
3: The twist that we put on it is that we've also written a teaching guide so that the process of grinding and molding the pellets, we can explain the gospel of Jesus to people at the same time, and how he changes our lives from trash to treasure by sometimes crushing us, renewing us, molding us into something that that is more useful.
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4: For a long time, I didn't know God could actually speak to you, so my conversations with him were always one-sided. Then while studying at university, I met a friend called Jill. When we met, she always had something fresh from God to share. God said this, she's seen a vision of that. At first I was curious. Then as it continued, I got annoyed. How come Jill was always hearing from God? Why didn't he speak to me? I read the book of Acts and couldn't relate to it. I became envious of the apostles of Paul, Philip and Peter. Why did they hear the voice of God and I didn't? So I began to seek. I began to ask, God, I want to hear your voice. I want to know what you sound like. Please speak to me. It wasn't long after that I heard his voice clearly and personally, just like Jill. Hearing with God begins at the point of seeking. Do we want to hear him? Do we want to know him? We see him with the eyes of our hearts. We hear him with ears that are inclined to hear. This is Tanya Harris of GodConversations.com.
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1: That's Crowder and Somebody Prayed. It's Branch FM, Radio for Life, serving Dewsbury. I'm featuring the Christian missionary work of Reach Beyond this hour. It's a charity with its UK headquarters in Bradford, here in West Yorkshire. I want to now go to Southeast Asia to hear how Reach Beyond missionaries and partners are being the voice of Jesus by helping to train local radio broadcasters and set up Christian radio stations.
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3: 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You can keep that secret if you need to for your own safety. A lot of the church has grown by that means, by having secret believers. I heard a story way back in FEBC days about a young girl in China who became a believer through listening to the radio, and she found out that her brother was listening in secret also, and he was really scared, and she said, don't worry, I'm Christian also, and my mum's a Christian as well, and they found out the dad, and they were all secret believers, and they hadn't known it beforehand.
4: Is the fact that you mentioned Indonesia and a lot of the countries in Asia, in your particular, this part of Asia, in your particular region, the dominant religious faith tends to be Muslim, tends to be Islam. There are other faiths as well. Do you find any problems, any issues with being a Christian broadcaster in these areas?
3: I think there are some. I mean, I'm not broadcasting directly. I'm training people that are, and I'm interacting with them. But by law in Indonesia, a commercial station must have 60% secular content. Now, that doesn't count the music, and you can be creative in the way that you make your content. You can do health programs from a biblical perspective. You can talk about family relationships.
4: Janice, for the time being, I'd like to turn to Neetha now.
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4: My guest now from Indonesia is Neetha. 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
4: Indonesia is one of the most populous Muslim countries in the world. What challenges does that give for you?
5: I have a listener in another place. They are Muslim. They sell something in the market and he always listen program, Christian program. Just say hello for another listener. So everybody, even they are Muslim, wanna hear my radio station. Because we not do all the time Christian program. We do secular song. It's like all this song with Jim Reeves. We play anything.
4: So, in other words, you play the complete range of songs and you have the complete range of conversations, but you do include conversations about Jesus.
5: Yeah, so here a Christian program, but for a secular program, we have many listeners listen our radio. Also, we can share about Bible. We don't say Jesus' name, just like value of Bible.
4: And tell me about your work with Janice. How have you found that you work together with Janice?
5: My radio station support by local church. So before I'm a student, I'm in the radio station for more than 10 years. Maybe that's why Janice is a co-worker. For another reason, you ask Janice.
4: Janice, Neetha did make that point. How did you two get together? How do you work together? How's it go?
3: Neetha came to one of my workshops, I think possibly in Bali, and people go, oh, you're in the holiday capital, and I never see the beach. I see the hotel room and the classroom, and that's kind of it, and maybe the airport on my way there and back. But she came as a student, very tentative and shy, and then later on she was a lot more confident and a lot more outgoing, and then we did a workshop in her town, and she was the host. And I saw that her management skills kind of came out at that time. And then a couple of years ago, I asked her to help with training, doing some production training. And she had learned heaps of English, and she really commanded a lot of respect from the announcers who were at the workshop. And I could see them engaging with her very much, and so I saw that she had this natural gift, and we had been looking for more trainers for a long time, and so Neetha was able to join us for a year, and that year's not up yet, but our director is already saying yes, we need this to continue, so we're really glad that that Lord willing she will be able to stay with us at least another year and maybe on into the future from there.
4: Neetha, what for you are the challenges of the year ahead? What are you looking for the Lord for?
5: What I concern is, as a leader from another radio station, is make them not feeling lonely. If feeling lonely, you lose hope, and then the ministry will be stuck. So I do traveling to many places, especially for Indonesia, Christian radio station, and I keep in touch with them by WhatsApp or something else, I'm not alone.
4: Thank you, and bless you. Janice, I noticed that your job title with Reach Beyond is Media Trainer. Am I right in thinking, kind of, you started in radio, but you've, because of the way things are these days, you've just expanded from radio into other forms of media?
3: We should and we want to, but I don't like social media, so I tried teaching it and it was a lead balloon. Neetha's very experienced with things like TikTok and, you know, videos on social media, that kind of thing. And so her experience in that area is another benefit to having her work with us.
1: That's Janice Reid in New Zealand and Neetha Fanita from Radio Christie, 8-8 a.m. in Indonesia. 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Now, if you want to find out more about Reach Beyond, then just put into an internet search engine Reach Beyond UK and you can find out more information. Here's Ashley Barr and With Me.

the gospel beyond the comfort zone to people who are genuinely unreached, so that they can hear about Jesus, see him in action, and learn how to follow him. Well, at Reach Beyond, they use the phrase voice and hands because they want to model Jesus in all we do. Jesus proclaimed the good news with his voice, and he demonstrated it with his hands. And that's the calling, I think, of thousands of Christians in the UK and around the world who join forces to pray, to give, and to go. Well, thanks to the generosity of Reach Beyond supporters and churches, the charity helps believers in many countries to plant their own Christian radio stations. And it sends doctors, nurses, engineers and other specialists to places that are closed to the gospel so that they too can be good news to the poor, the oppressed, to refugees and the needy. Now, over this series of programmes, I'm linking up with Reach Beyond missionaries from around the world. I'm sitting down with them and talking about their salvation stories, their calls to mission, and the challenges they face every day, being the voice and hands of Jesus. It's a team very much of ordinary people, people like you and me, from Manchester, Leicester, Northern Ireland, Scotland, Birmingham, London, Yorkshire, Chicago, Melbourne, Indonesia, India, South Africa, Kenya, Croatia, and Canada. And that is just the tip of the iceberg. Coming next, we'll hear from a missionary project working on recycling plastics and sharing the gospel with refugees arriving in Greece in southern Europe. Before that, Cody Carnes and Benjamin William, and Take You at Your Word. 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

0: 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Now, with news of more practical projects, I spoke to Bill Chung, who's one of Reach Beyond's regional directors in Europe. Bill hails from Canada. He's an engineer by training and a Christian by conviction. He's involved in a recycling initiative that came from an idea whilst he and his team were working with refugees on a Greek island. And it's a project that's now really close to Bill's heart. After witnessing how plastic water bottles and wooden pallets were just being discarded, he helped to develop a project that he calls Trash to Treasure. Bill explained to me exactly how it works and how missionaries can share both technical and hands-on environmental skills as well as the gospel.
1: Trash to Treasure is a plastic recycling project that takes plastic bottles and plastic milk jugs and caps and yogurt containers, crushes them up into pellets, and then we heat the pellets and make hopefully useful products out of the pellets. And the twist that we put on it is that we've also written a teaching guide so that the process of grinding and molding the pellets, we can explain the gospel of Jesus to people at the same time and how he changes our lives from trash to treasure, hence the name, by sometimes crushing us, renewing us, molding us into something that that is more useful.
2: So where did the idea come from to repurpose plastic waste and turn it? I know it's for refugees mainly, isn't it?
1: Well, it started out that way. Mm-hmm. The idea came to us when we were working on the island of Lesbos in a refugee camp. I say working, but we were handing out food packages and handing out water. And we were handing out water that would come packaged in plastic bottles, strapped to a pallet, and thousands of bottles every day. And these bottles would be found next to the camp in a ravine, just tossed away. And so we were thinking of a way to look after this a little better instead of using it as waste. And at the same time, we were also working with a Brazilian architect that was at the camp. And he was recycling wooden pallets, the wooden pallets that the bottles would come on, and teaching the refugees how to take the pallets apart, bang out the nails, and then make furniture out of the pallets. And so he said, Bill, you know, when people see that they can do this with their own hands, then understanding the Gospels a lot easier. It's an illustration to them that God can make something beautiful out of their lives as well. And so we came back from that trip and we started to look online, as one does, for ideas on how to deal with plastic, and came across this organization called Precious Plastics, actually started in the Netherlands, and they have an open source method of machines. So they provide all the blueprints for free, and there's no rights associated with it. Anyone can download the blueprints, and we found a company in Spain that had done that and could provide the machinery. So whatever your level of expertise is in manufacturing, you could build the thing from scratch if you wanted to, from the plans, and we opted to buy a machine that someone had built in, I think it was Barcelona.
2: But how do you actually make that connection between this engineering type of project to the gospel? I mean, I know you've said you've got this manual and everything, but what about the person who's actually doing it? Do they have to read the manual first?
1: That's the training part. That's the relationship building part. And, you know, we're not intending to make a big production out of it. We're not interested in kilograms per hour of throughput for the plastic necessarily. In fact, sometimes I think the slower the better, because we want to spend time with the people. And the idea of the training actually came from my wife, from the example of the gospel as well, and she wrote the teaching guide. And so, you know, we can customize it to different people. We definitely want to train people in how to be the trainer as well. So we would need to train people that would help operate the machinery, because we're dealing with sharp, pointy things that grind plastic. We're dealing with heat, so it needs a level of supervision, especially if you're doing it with younger people. But at the same time, the time spent and someone seeing, you know, plastic being ground and then a Bible verse being told that relates our life to this process. I think it's very powerful, the hands-on experience and seeing, you know, when you just hear about something, you don't necessarily get it right away, but if you're seeing it right in front of your eyes, then people get it. And, you know, we have the kind of double impact of not only making something useful, but cleaning up some of these communities as well, helping get rid of the waste that's lying around.
2: And what pops out the other end when you've made something?
1: Well, we make a variety of things. Depends on the mold. We've been most successful with the injection molder. And this is primarily because of the type of plastic we're dealing with. The majority of the plastic is PET. I won't try to say the full name, but it's PET. It's the clear plastic that the bottled water and bottled drinks come in. And it is the plastic that has the narrowest working range. So it gets, it cools down very quickly and it has a very narrow range where it's flexible. And so we have experimented and managed to mix it with different types of plastic so we can use it. Because, you know, if we can't use this plastic in anything, then it becomes kind of a useless process. Certainly, if we had other types of plastic solely, then we would be able to make better products. But with this type of plastic, the output that we're getting, we can make tiles, for example, that can be used on countertops, tiles of different shapes. We've made some hearts, and we've delivered some to a ladies' craft center in Athens for them to paint or to engrave or whatever they want. And also, there are molds for doing spring clips for laundry, you know, clothes hangers, carabiners, and children's toys like little dolphins and turtles and that type of thing. So it's really just dependent on the type of mold that you have and what the needs are of the community. There are some more expensive molds where you can do plates and forks and knives and spoons, and those we haven't experimented with because we know that the type of plastic isn't necessarily suitable for this type of thing, but we'll keep experimenting and working on it.
2: Are there any particular parts of the world where you're planning to use this project to make an impact?
1: Yes, the next location that we're planning on placing this project is a community in Athens. It's north of Athens, and it's a community primarily of Roma people. We're working with Hellenic ministries there. And they have a center called Petaluda. Petaluda means butterfly, so it's kind of the same theme of metamorphosis and renewal. And it's a very poor community. Most of the people that are there are collecting scrap as a living. And they build their houses out of the things that they find. And so it's a very poor community. And the community is not serviced by the municipality. So there's no regular garbage pickup. We were there a few weeks ago, and we saw the place where they dump all their garbage. It's right in the middle of the houses, an empty lot that used to be a school, and everything got thrown in there. And so every once in a while, the city will come with large equipment and remove the trash pile just for health reasons. But sometimes it grows to enormous levels of waste. And the people also use the empty school as a latrine. So there's much to be done there.
2: Reach Beyond talk about being voice and hands. In what way is Trash to Treasure a hands project, a hands of Jesus project?
1: Well, it's a hands of Jesus project. It's definitely a benefit to the community to be able to provide a means of reduction of the waste in that particular case. At the same time, the people that we're working with are looking at this as if they get the right type of molds, perhaps they will be able to sell some of these items and recover some and have some economic benefit for their community. And also just the time spent with people, relationship building, and showing them that people care enough to think about this particular project for them. And we hope it goes a long way.
2: Now, you're an engineer by training. I'm guessing this is the sort of project that makes you very happy.
1: Oh, absolutely. I love tinkering with things. And this is right up my alley as far as things that I would love to see become successful and working. And it serves multiple purposes. It ticks a lot of different boxes.
2: Now, if there's someone listening who also has engineering skills and is thinking, you know, maybe God could use my skills in cross-cultural mission, what would you say to them?
1: Oh, absolutely. Get in touch with us. We can use people, even if you want to come down and help us grind and produce some shapes for a while, or if you want to train on it so that you can spend some time training others with these new locations. And we're always on the lookout for another location, maybe slowly, not really quickly. We're not in any hurry to spread these things around, but I think it would be really good to have someone that's interested and eager to learn this, to spread it around. It's not ours to keep under a bushel, for sure.
0: That's Bill Chung speaking to Colin Lowther about Trash to Treasure, a recycling initiative helping the homeless and refugees in Southern Europe. Just one example of how Christians can be the hands of Jesus. If you want to know more about the missionary organisation, then in your search engine on the internet, just put the words Reach Beyond UK and you'll find out more about the Bradford-based missionary organisation. That's Reach Beyond UK. Here's Elias Dummer, An Expectation.
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Tobias Dummer and Expectation. It's Branch FM, Radio for Life. Now, this hour is all about Christian missionary organisation Reach Beyond. It's based in Bradford in West Yorkshire, and its vision is to take the gospel beyond their comfort zone to people who are genuinely unreached, to take the gospel to them so they can hear about Jesus, see him in action, and learn how to follow him. And it uses this phrase, voice and hands, because it wants to model Jesus in all he does. Jesus proclaimed the good news with his voice, and he demonstrated it with his hands. That is our calling as Christians as well.

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0: Jamie McDonald and Desperate, Branch FM, Radio for Life. In the next programme featuring Reach Beyond, I'll be hearing from Latin America in Quito, which is the capital of Ecuador, the birthplace of Reach Beyond almost 94 years ago. I'll also hear how workers and Christian partners are offering comfort and hope to people in Southeast Asia as they flee the fighting and civil unrest in their countries. I'm Martin Cooper. 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
1: So look, this hour on Market Talk, we're going to be talking about what you had for breakfast. 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I would love to know. Put my name, Martin, in the subject line. This is King and Country and Love Me Like I Am.

0: 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It's amazing that you can love me like I love me like I am.
1: 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Next half hour, I'm going to meet Faith, Kirsty, Josh and Brian. We are talking about breakfast.
2: Breakfast? 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
3: Now, what do you have with it? Brown sauce, red sauce?
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3: The bags were stuffed full, ready for an obscene 5 a.m. start next day. I nervously checked and rechecked my list. 6 days of hiking with a 15-kilogram pack in the snowy mountains. It had been years since I braved the camping scene. Would I be able to cope without my iPhone and coffee maker? What if my back gave way? You know it well, that nauseous feeling in your stomach, that overwhelming pull to run away. Following God means we often find ourselves here. The Holy Spirit seems to delight in leading us to try new things, pushing us beyond the boundaries of safety and into a position of trust. In the fear zone, we meet ourselves and God in a new way. I think of my mum who learnt to swim at 63, a friend who ventured to India for the first time, a student who overcame her shyness, greeting people in the church foyer every week, confronting their fears and doing it anyway. I am not sure those feelings ever go away. Growing in God means we find ourselves in a never-ending cycle of facing fear and then finding faith. This is Tanya Harris of GodConversations.com.
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0: David Leonard and Good Lord. Ranch FM, Radio for Life. I'm Martin Cooper. I've been out on the streets of Dewsbury, just near the market, striking up conversations. Now, I'm interested in your breakfast this morning. Earlier on, I met three friends in their 20s. We spoke about food.
1: Faith.
2: Kirsty.
3: And Josh.
0: Nice to meet you all. I'm talking to people, what we have for breakfast. What do you have for breakfast?
1: Depends what day.
4: I'm going to say, on a Wednesday, a full breakfast.
0: But you don't cook it yourself, eh?
1: No.
0: No, so you go, where'd you go? Tell me where you go.
1: Honeymoon.
5: Our oven never works.
0: What, at home? Your oven never works.
1: No. I have a Greg's never breakfast done. Every morning if I'm at work.
0: If you go to work, you have Greg's.
1: Yeah.
0: That's what do you have? Sausage roll or?
1: Sausage, bacon, sandwich.
0: Oh, a sandwich, one of their sandwiches. And a cup of coffee as well?
1: Hot chocolate.
0: There you go. That's lovely. And what do you have for breakfast?
5: Spam, cheese and bean sandwich.
0: Where'd you get that from?
5: Cook it at work.
0: All right. So you don't actually, none of you actually eats at home in the house before you
1: not
0: leave?
1: Not for breakfast, no. We don't have time for work.
0: Do you not?
5: I'm up at half five. I set off at work at half five, so I ain't got time.
0: But they say it's the most important meal of the day.
1: I can't eat I've got two kids to get ready for school then get to work.
0: So you've got to feed them first, haven't you?
1: Yeah.
0: Don't they come first?
1: Yeah, I don't have time to cook myself any food in the morning. Not even a bowl of cereal.
0: Oh, but what are you doing later in the day? Are you going off to work?
5: Shopping.
1: No, day off.
0: Oh, you've got a day off? Well, that's nice. Yeah. A bit of relaxing. Good. Any shops in particular in Dewsbury?
5: Sports Direct, really.
1: Wondering about.
5: Yeah. See what we can get our hands on.
1: Anymore.
0: So, well, it's good to meet you all.
1: You too.
0: Yeah.
1: Thanks.
5: Thank you very much.
0: You take care. See you later.

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1: Now, I've been in the market area talking about food, and earlier on I met up with Brian. He told me what he'd had for breakfast.
2: This morning I had a sausage sandwich.
1: Did you make it yourself?
2: I did. There's only me there to make it.
1: Lovely. So you got sausages out the fridge or out the freezer?
2: I got it out of the fridge. Because I get them from Asda and they're nearly all done. You just put them on a plate and in a minute and it's done.
1: Lovely. Now what do you have with it? Brown sauce, red sauce?
2: I don't have anything with it. I just have sausage.
1: Any butter in there?
2: No.
1: Pure sausage?
2: Sausage on white bread.
1: That sounds, you know, that sounds really nice. You're making my mouth water now. Oh, that's lovely. If you don't have that for breakfast, what do you have?
2: I have all sorts. I have toast and mucky fat and all sorts of stuff. You know, cornflakes. No, I don't have cornflakes.
1: No.
2: I have, cereal.
1: Yeah. Do you ever have porridge?
2: I used to. I don't do it these days.
1: Because you know, in a microwave, it's really quick.
2: I know it is, but the problem is, you have it that many times, you get fed up of it.
1: That's true.
2: It's a lot of things, isn't it?
1: That's true, if you have the same thing. But you know what, they do say breakfast is the most important meal of the day.
2: That's right, but you're reading a paper sometime, you're better off not having a lot at breakfast.
1: Well,
2: You don't know what to believe, do you?
1: You don't know whose advice to take.
2: No, you don't, no.
1: What are you doing for the rest of the day?
2: I'm going home.
1: Right.
2: And I'm washing up. A bit of I need to do and stuff like that.
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I'm Martin Cooper. We're talking about what you had for breakfast this morning. 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
1: Dewsbury Minster's Cafe, The Refectory, is open. 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Or take some time for quiet prayer and reflection in a chapel? Or just eat cakes and laugh noisily with friends in the refectory? Dewsbury Minster is in the centre of Dewsbury at WF12 8DD. See you there!
0: You see, it all links together. We are talking about food, in particular, what you have for breakfast.
2: I'm a grazer. I don't have a main meal.
3: Oh, just a little bit here, a little bit there. Yeah.
4: And on top of that, I have some full bio yogurt.
0: Oh, that sounds delicious.
4: It is. My husband said it looks horrible, but I swear by it.

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1: Hi, I'm Dudley Anderson. Jesus said, "Let your light shine before others so that they may see your good works and give glory to your Father." Imagine facing a dazzling car headlight on full beam. You'll agree the light could hurt your eyes, even be offensive. Now imagine covering that headlight with a blanket. At last your eyes can rest. However, that light is still shining just as intensely, only under the veil. Jesus said, "In the same way, let your light shine before others." You, dear Christian, are that headlamp shining bright. The light in you comes from God's glory, and it exposes the works of darkness. The world may try to snuff out that light by covering up what you believe to be true, but they can never prevent it from burning. Take heart, your light will always be burning, even under the cover. Whenever they lift the edge to peek inside, they'll be dazzled again by God's brilliance. God Tracking is never letting that light go out. More at godtracker.co.uk.
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0: We the Kingdom, Miracle Power, Branch FM, Radio for Life. I'm Martin Cooper. Now, I've been out in Dewsbury Market. We've been talking about what we have for breakfast, what we eat generally. Earlier, I met up with Margaret.
1: Nothing. Why not?
0: Just habit?
1: I don't want to eat in the morning.
0: Is that when you first get up, you don't want to eat anything?
1: Yeah.
0: Well, you know, they do say it's the most important meal of the day.
1: Oh, well, they do, yes, but not for me.
0: No?
1: No, that's
0: when do you have your main meal of the day, then? Is it lunch or is it tea time? Well, lunch, what we call dinner, but you know what I mean.
1: I'm a grazer. I don't have a main meal.
0: Oh, just a little bit here, a little bit there. What's your plans for the rest of the day today?
1: I'm collecting my grandson from nursery at
0: Good.
1: Lunchtime.
0: Lovely.
1: And then take him home.
0: Take him home. Play with him in the afternoon.
1: Yes.

0: Hillsong United, another in the fire. I'm Martin Cooper. I'm listening to you here on the streets of Dewsbury. It's Branch FM, Radio for Life. We're on 101.8 FM. Now, I've been out in the market area talking about the first meal of the day. Earlier, I met Joan and she explained that she had a special breakfast recipe.
1: Every day I have wholemeal oats.
0: Oh, yes.
1: Wholemeal oats every day. Cooked in the microwave,
0: yep,
1: with milk. On top of that, I have some chopped fruit. My husband did it for me the day before. Bits of orange, bits of pear or apple, as long as the apple are not too hard.
0: Yeah.
1: And grapes. They go on top. And on top of that, I have some bio yogurt.
0: Oh, that sounds delicious.
1: It is. My husband said it looked horrible. But... I swear by it.
0: But you've got the warm oats and then the fruit, which is still cold. Well, not cold, but room temperature.
1: Yes, but the yoghurt is I need the... It's got to be live.
0: I know.
1: It's got to be live yoghurt, because the other yoghurts I find, they're not really yoghurts, they're desserts.
0: They've got sugar in them, haven't they?
1: Yeah, but these are plain, just with the live.
0: Lovely.
1: Every morning...
0: And they say
1: it's
0: the most important meal of the day, don't they?
1: It is, but I can't get the rest of the family to agree to that. You know,
0: are they on toast and cereal and stuff?
1: Oh, no, they eat rubbish.

0: Brian and Jen Johnson and God of Revival on Branch FM Radio for Life, serving Dewsbury and Kirklees. I'm Martin Cooper. Now, this hour I've been asking shoppers in Dewsbury Market area about what they eat for breakfast and talking about eating generally. You know, in the Bible, Jesus spent quite a lot of his ministry eating food. I mean, I know he spread the good news, but he also talked about he ate food. He ate a lot of food, if you read the Gospels very carefully, particularly with other people. And here's an example, Mark chapter 2, verses 13 to 16. It's the story of when Jesus calls Levi and eats with sinners, starting in verse 13. Once again, Jesus went out beside the lake. A large crowd came to him, and he began to teach them. As he walked along, he saw Levi, son of Alphaeus, sitting at the tax collector's booth. "Follow me," Jesus told him, and Levi got up and followed him. While Jesus was having dinner at Levi's house, many tax collectors and sinners were eating with him and his disciples, for there were many who followed him. When the teachers of the law, who were Pharisees, saw him eating with the sinners and tax collectors, they asked his disciples, "Why does he eat with tax collectors and sinners?" On hearing this, Jesus said to them, "It is not the healthy who need a doctor, but the sick. I have not come to call the righteous, but sinners." Amen. That's Mark 2, verses 13 to 16 on Branch FM Radio for Life.
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2: At first glance, the image of a lamb on a throne may not fit our idea of a Messiah who triumphed over sin and death and hell. But today on Truth for Life, Alistair Begg helps us understand how the Apostle John's imagery illustrates Christ's humility as well as his unequivocal power, majesty, omniscience, and victory. Let's open our Bibles to the book of Revelation, chapter 5.
3: John looks. He's told to look. Don't weep. See. And then look at verse 6, is it? Then I saw a lamb looking as if it had been slain, standing to the center of the throne and encircled by the four living creatures. See the lion? He looks and sees a lamb. And we, like him, see the Lion of Judah only as he comes to us as a slain lamb. We see the Lion enshrined in the Lamb. And that's why in the second half of verse 9, when they're singing their new song, it is only in Christ crucified that they were going to discover the answer to their alienation and to their dislocation. Because you were slain, and with your blood you purchased men for God. Because you see, the secrets of their world in the first century and the secrets of the world in our century belong to God. And none of us can pry into them. None of us knows what a day brings. None of us knows what will happen tonight during the night. Who knows what this next few months holds for us in Western culture? Especially if we feel it to be a dark and an unknown future. But we don't need Jesus, as it were, to come in order that we might be identifying the fact that our world is full of troubles. We can do that ourselves. We can look around and understand that, even as the recipients of this letter could. They didn't need anybody to appear out of the darkness and say, you know, you're in a very dreadful situation with all of this persecution and everything that's going on. They understood that. They didn't need Jesus to come and give them the information. They needed Jesus to come and give them the explanation so that their troubles would not bring them down, perplex them, and overwhelm them. Now, the Lamb which is presented to us here is there as a further reminder to us of all of his humility, that Jesus is the one who became obedient unto death, even death on a cross. And when you stand back from this and you view it, you will see so clearly that what John is doing is he's reaching back into the Old Testament and he's picking up Old Testament pictures. He's picking up the picture from the Passover in Exodus chapter 12. He's picking up the picture of the suffering servant from Isaiah 53. Because the Old Testament worshiper was accepted on the basis of the sacrificed lamb. And the New Testament worshiper, we as worshipers, are accepted on that same basis. Now, if you look, you will see that it says, and in the NIV, it reads interestingly, and I looked and I saw a lamb looking as if it had been slain. One of the other versions says, standing as though it had been slain. And what is described here is the fact of the wounds in the lamb representing Christ's death by which he has achieved redemption. But this lamb stands representing the triumph of his resurrection. Then I saw the Lamb, and he stood there looking as if he had been slain. And he was encircled by the four living creatures, and he had seven horns and seven eyes, which are the seven spirits of God sent out into all the earth. Here we go again. Mrs. Jenkins put the coffee on. The seven horns are an indication, at least, of his power and of his majesty. The seven eyes, a reminder of his knowledge and of his omniscience. It is always a dreadful pity if we stall in circumstances like this and miss what is clear and plain and central. And what is clear and plain and central is that this Lamb is confronting these readers as the only one who is able to take the scroll and open it and explain human destiny, and as the one who has died, the only one that is able to deal with sin and death and hell. And they are confronted by the Lamb, as are we, as the one who has purchased their salvation. Because you were slain, again verse 9, and with your blood you purchased men for God. That is the price of our redemption. Once and for all, Christ has paid this price. And when you go forward into chapter 7 and you find the description that is given there, one minute they're described as 144,000, the next minute they're described as a company that no one can number, one minute they're described as the 12 tribes of Israel, the next minute they're described as people from every tribe and nation and language and tongue and so on. And again, it's tenuous territory for some, but I think it makes perfect sense. From God's perspective, the number is absolutely perfect and finished and undeniable. From a human perspective, the number is an unraveling number of vastness, so vast that you can't count it. From God's perspective, the people that are redeemed are represented in his tribes. From a human perspective, the people that are redeemed from every nation and tribe and people and language and so on. And what is the main and central aspect of it? Well, you have it right there. When somebody asks, who are these people? They're the ones who've come out of the great tribulation. They have washed their robes and made them white in the blood of the Lamb. In other words, they are the ones who are cleansed and they are clothed. They are the ones who are cleansed and clothed. And it is on account of that that they're before the throne of God and they serve him day and night in his temple, and he who sits on the throne will spread his tent over them, and so on. In the words of one of our old hymns, all these once were sinners, defiled in his sight, but now arrayed in pure garments in praise they unite. And unto him who has loved us and washed us from sin, unto him be the glory forever. Amen. They are the ones who have been set free from all that held them in its grip, in order that, having been purchased by his blood, they might become men for God, men and women for God. You have purchased them by your blood, that's the price, and the purpose is that we might be for God, not our own, bought with a price, living for him. And when you think about it, in their day, as they looked around and they saw some of their friends taken into captivity, as they saw people from their community taken away never to return, and as they tried to make sense of the triumph of Christ and of the victory of his ascension and of the reality of his return, somehow or another they had to make sense of it in light of everything that was going on around them. And if you don't think that what they lived through was a tribulation, I don't know what a tribulation might look like. And there they were. And someone must have said, well, you know, he purchased us for God. He purchased us for God. We exist for God. Our praise is about God. Our service is about God. The Lamb is all the glory. The Lamb is all the glory. How else do we make sense of missionary biography? How do I explain the girl with whom I studied? Mary Evans, wonderful Welsh girl, out, graduate, learning the Shona language so that she might teach young boys and girls in Zimbabwe. And how within a relatively short period of time, her life was swallowed up and snuffed out in a terrorist raid in the Pentecostal school in which she was teaching. And when in Newsweek magazine they represented it all, they said that in the raid that had taken place, so many children and teachers had been killed, and there was one Welsh missionary, and she was hanging on by a thread. By the time Newsweek was published, Mary Evans had gone to heaven, and when they gathered up all of her possessions and brought them home for her mum and dad, her parents, who incidentally did not believe what Mary believed. And they took materials. She was a singer and a guitar player and a lovely girl. And they took them and they played the cassette tape. And in the Shona language, she was singing with the children, teaching them the song, "To me to live is Christ and to die is gain, to hold his hand and to walk his narrow way. There is no peace, no thrill like walking in his will. For me to live is Christ and to die is gain." Loved ones, that is pure rhetoric unless Revelation 5 is absolutely true, that he went to the cross in order to purchase us for God. So if all of our breath were to be squeezed out for God, if all of our life were to be trampled over for God, still it would be time and energy well spent. Well, if the price is Christ's sacrificial death, if the purpose is in order that we might not be our own but be his, notice that the scope is absolutely phenomenal. Who are these people whom he purchased? Well, they're from every tribe and language and people and nation. In other words, they're men and women from everywhere. You have it again in Revelation 7, don't you? And I looked in verse 9, and I looked, and there before me was a great multitude that no one could count, from every tribe, people, language, standing before the throne and in front of the Lamb. And they were wearing white robes and were holding palm branches in their hands. And they cried out in a loud voice, "Salvation belongs to our God who sits on the throne and to the Lamb." And the privilege that was given to each who was present on this occasion was to become part of a kingdom, chapter 5, 10, part of a kingdom and priests to serve our God and one day to reign on the earth. They will reign on the earth. It's interesting, they will reign on the earth. I'm so glad they're going to reign on the earth. I'm so glad there's going to be a new earth, aren't you? I mean, frankly, most of the stuff about heaven that I was told as a boy made me distinctly uncomfortable. You too. Even now, I'm not excited about it. I'll tell you straight up. I don't know what alabaster walls look like. And I've never played a harp. And the thought of playing one, especially for an interminable period of time, seems absolutely unattractive. Indeed, if somebody said to me, "Would you like to go and get fish and chips in Sidmouth or play the harp in an alabaster hallway?" I'd go for fish and chips in Sidmouth every time. I don't want to get off on a diversion here, and I don't want to unsettle many of you. In fact, I want to encourage you. In a new earth, all the things that we have enjoyed in a fallen world will be rectified. Every friendship that is precious to us now will be even more precious to us then. The question of what you're going to do with your spouse or whatever else it is should probably be subsumed under the absolute assurance that God will make everything that is a blessing and an encouragement and a help to us in this fallen world even better when he makes a new heaven and a new earth. And actually, most of our pictures of heaven, most of our songs about heaven, have more to do with Victorian Christianity and Platonic views of the universe then they have to do with a rigorous, thoughtful consideration of what God is actually planning to do. For the whole creation groans in travail, waiting for the redemption of the sons of God. Why? Because he is going to make a new creation. The ultimate purpose of God was actually not Adam and Eve in the garden. It was Christ in Gethsemane, and it was his people in a new heaven and a new earth. For the cross of Christ was not something that was slotted into time in order to correct a defect in a system that had gone wrong. It was the eternal counsels of God's will that purposed, in the view of man's inevitable rebellion, that things would be this way. So we will sing his praises. I don't know about harps. I'm not unduly concerned about that, despite my comments. We will worship the Lamb. We will do all of this. But again, even if somebody said to me today, and they said, well, there's going to be a terrific time, a tremendous, lot of singing. We'll just be singing. I don't think so. I honestly don't think so. Frankly, I hope not. Because I get tired singing. I really do. I mean, after a few songs, I'm done for the night. And I don't think eternity is just makes that all different. No, there'll be parks. There'll be fishing. There'll be sunsets. We say, no, there's no sun. Bring me back again and we'll do a complete series on this, all right? Because I got to stop. Somebody says from the back, given your last 5 minutes, you'll never be back again. But that's okay. That's entirely all right. Let me end in this way. Notice the ever-expanding circle of praise that is described here. And remember, in the book of Revelation, again, that's why I said, and I wasn't being facetious, it's like a comic book. Do you remember those books you used to get, at least we did when I was, the small, I don't think they still have them, like the war books? They were comics, and with the drawings in them. And you could read the dialogue if you wanted, but if you just looked at it, you said, I get the point here. And then you look at the next page, you pretty well follow along, even if you couldn't read. In other words, if you stood far enough back from it and just looked at the picture, you say, I think I get the plot here. In the same way, if you take the book of Revelation and stand far enough back from it, I think you'll get the plot. If you get your nose too far into it and start fiddling around, there's no saying what you'll get. You might get a rash for all I know. And the story is just essentially this. Jesus wins. Jesus wins. See? I mean, that's really what it is. That's what he's saying, because the people are saying, we're finished. Look at us. We're getting smaller by the day rather than bigger. Jesus was here, but he's gone. He said he would come back, but there's no sign of him. Meanwhile, the Roman authorities are getting worse by the minute, and they want us to keep saying to one another when we meet each other in the street, Caesar is Lord. But we can't say Caesar is Lord because he's not. We must say Jesus is Lord. And every time we say Jesus is Lord, they haul one or two of us away and give us a royal hiding. Well, don't worry about it. I've got a great book for you here. It's all about Israel and 1948 and 1991 and 2009 and 1946 and everything else. You'll really love it, you know. It's going to really help you. How? No, don't be silly. He writes to these beleaguered individuals. Of course, the book has a forward thrust. It's not irrelevant to our age. But isn't it interesting that in every generation, especially the closer we get to dying, everybody that I've ever met says, this is the end of the world. It's coming. Jesus is coming back tonight. Because you hope so, because you don't want to go in a coffin. And neither do I. And everybody does it. No, this is the thing, you see. You look and you say, now what do we have here? We have the Lamb slain from the foundation of the world. He is the one who steps forward both as lion, as lamb. He is the one who has the keys that are able to unlock the scroll of destiny. He doesn't tell us everything. The language that is used is multivarious. It's eschatological, it's metaphorical, and so on. It's very hard to deal with. And if you stand far enough back from it, you'll get the picture. And you will be invited to join in the ever-expanding circle of praise. Verse 8. To of chapter 5, and when he had taken the scroll, the four living creatures and the 24 elders fell down before the Lamb. Each of them had a harp. They were holding golden bowls full of incense. Good for them. Which are the prayers of the saints? All right? That's the first circle. Go to verse 11. And then I looked, and I heard the voice of many angels, numbering thousands upon thousands and 10,000 times 10,000. And they encircled the throne and the living creatures and the elders, and in a loud voice they sang. That's the second concentric circle going out the way. Then verse 13. Then I heard every creature in heaven and on earth and under the earth and on the sea and all that is in them singing, to him who sits on the throne and to the Lamb be praise and honor and glory and power forever and ever. And the four living creatures said, Amen. And the elders fell down and they worshipped. You see what's happening? He's giving them this picture of absolute, total triumph. Eventually, basically what you have here is Philippians 2. One day, at the name of Jesus, not just the four elders and the 24 and the whatever, one day at the name of Jesus, every knee will bow and every tongue will confess that he is the Lamb slain from the foundation of the world, by whose blood our sins are cleansed, with whose righteousness we are clothed, and in whose company we will live for all of eternity, whatever it's going to be like. And remember what I told you earlier. You don't have to pay one bit of attention to all my silly stuff. You are sensible people. Read the Bible for yourselves. And remember, the main things are the plain things, and the plain things are the main things. Samuel Rutherford, and we stop. Rutherford, Scottish divine. Some of you have read his letters and his memoirs. Margaret Cussons, who was the wife of one of his minister friends, took some of his materials and wrote a very long poem. And out of that very long poem, somebody chose about six stanzas and wrote a hymn. And you know what it was. It begins, "The sands of time are sinking." Remember, and the dawn of heaven breaks. And it is wonderful in its picturesque language. And it concludes in this way: "The bride eyes not her garment, but her dear bridegroom's face. I will not gaze on glory, but on the King of grace. Not on the crown he giveth, but on his nail-pierced hand. For the Lamb is all the glory in Emmanuel's land." And whatever that will mean, and however that will look, because God has promised to bring to completion the good work that he has already begun in the lives of his children, if I don't see you before, I will try and find you. And perhaps we can either go fishing or maybe just play the harp for a little while in the afternoons.
4: 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Thanks for listening. 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
2: On Tuesday's programme, Chuck Swindoll laid the foundation. And today on Insight for Living, he goes deeper. At the heart of this message is one commanding verse written by the Apostle Paul in Ephesians 5, verse 18. Chuck will draw four observations from the original Greek language that'll change the way you think about the Spirit-filled life. This isn't theology for scholars, it's direction for every believer who's ever wondered, how do I live out this command to be filled with the Spirit? Now, let's open our Bibles to Ephesians chapter 5 as we begin now with prayer.

Father, we thank you for the beauty of the earth, and we thank you for the lovely glory of the skies, and for the love which from our birth that over and around us lies. And Father, thank you for the reminder that your beauty stretches around us and above us, and even because of your faithfulness within us. Thank you for loving parents who raised us to love you, and thank you for their faithfulness in building into our lives. And thank you for the families you have given us on this earth. And at this time of year, we do pause to express our gratitude. We remember those men and women in uniform in dangerous and difficult places as well as we come to you today. And we pray for them, for their

0: before you today to ask your forgiveness and to seek your direction and guidance. We know your word says, "Woe to those who call evil good." But that is exactly what we have done. We have lost our spiritual equilibrium and reversed our values. We have exploited the poor and called it the lottery. We have rewarded laziness and called it welfare. We have killed our unborn and called it choice. We have shot abortionists and called it justifiable. We have neglected to discipline and nurture our children and called it building self-esteem. We have abused power and called it politics. We have coveted our neighbor's possessions and called it ambition. We have polluted the air with profanity and pornography and called it the freedom of expression. We have ridiculed the time-honored values of our forefathers and called it enlightenment. Forgive us, Heavenly Father. Search us, O God, and know our hearts today. Cleanse us from every sin and set us free. In the matchless name of Christ our Lord, we pray. And everyone said, Amen.
1: 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Chuck's titled today's message, What Does Being Filled with the Spirit Mean?
0: In order to enter the Christian life, well, let's compare it to buying a car. Two things are essential for you to enjoy the car that you buy. First is a set of keys. What the keys are to the car, conversion is to the Christian life. Okay? You enter the Christian life through the key, Christ. The second thing you need, and you'll notice it soon after getting the car, is fuel. What the fuel is to the car, the Spirit of God, is to the authentic, normal Christian life. Now, look at Colossians chapter 2, just before we get over to Ephesians. Look at this second chapter, verse 6. I love this verse because of its simplicity. Therefore, as you have received Christ Jesus the Lord, that's the key. That's the key in the ignition that turns on the engine. That's the key that gets you inside. Just as you have received Christ Jesus the Lord, that's the key, now the fuel, so walk in Him. That's the Spirit of God at work, fueling, engaging your life in an authentic manner. The longer I live, the more I place a high priority on authenticity. I don't know of anything that impresses the lost world more than this combination, an authentic life and a joyful attitude. Those things are contagious. Now, turn from here to John chapter 14. Let's do a quick little review on where we've been. John 14, remember, is the conversation that followed the Last Supper. Jesus is with his faithful 11. Judas has left. Jesus is teaching them about the life yet to come. He tells them in John 14, verse 16, I will ask the Father. Remember, this is at the Last Supper. He's going to be with them only a few more hours. I will ask the Father. He will give you another helper that he may be with you forever. See those words? That he may be with you forever. Down in verse 17, we read, he abides with you and will be in you. So the promise is, when you come to Christ,

0: Now that we are at the time of the Spirit's working and the Spirit's filling and the Spirit's indwelling, when you come to Christ, you have the Spirit of God living within you. Now look at Acts 1:8. Not only do we have the Holy Spirit permanently indwelling in us, we now have God's enablement. Jesus Christ promised the Holy Spirit. That's the first point. Second, the Spirit of God has now come and lives within us permanently. And the third is the Holy Spirit will come with power. Verse 8, you will receive power when the Holy Spirit has come upon you. You shall be my witnesses in Jerusalem, in Judea, in Samaria, even to the remotest part of the earth. One of the great missionary verses. In fact, it's a verse for all believers. We live our lives with an eye toward the world around us. One more turn before we get to Ephesians. Look at 1 Corinthians chapter 6. I want you to see what you are as a living, breathing Christian. 1 Corinthians chapter 6 concludes verses 19 and 20 with some terribly important information. Do you not know, says the apostle, that your body is a temple of the Holy Spirit who is in you? What does that mean? It means he resides there. But we are the temple of the Holy Spirit who is in you. He even goes further, whom you have from God. When you're operating in the power of the Spirit, you don't operate for your own glory. You're not your own. That means your goal in life is not to get what you want. You're not in life for yourself. You're not planning to go your own way. All of those self-help books tell you. You can become this person. And if you're not careful, your pride takes over. You know, you're able to pull some of that off in the flesh, but you can't take what comes with it. You can't handle the money that comes with a job that pays that well. You can't handle the prestige and responsibility. Look at how many of the professional athletes, they get into the realm of the athletic world and they can't handle the prestige and the money that comes with it. They aren't equipped, many of them. We're not our own. We've been bought with a price. So what are we supposed to do? Look at verse 20, end of the verse, 1 Corinthians 6:20. Because of this, we are to glorify God in our bodies. That's the next thing to put down. We're to glorify God in our bodies. Lord God, I'm yours. You have gifted me in ways that I wouldn't have ever expected. And I thank you. I'm here to serve you. And may my service be for you, and may it be authentic, and may it bring honor to your name. I reverence your name, O God. Now, in order for the gears to be engaged, for the fuel to be used that God supplies, there must be the filling of the Spirit. Ephesians chapter 5. So turn finally, if you will, this last turn to Ephesians chapter 5, and let's spend the rest of our time here. Isn't it important to remember that we are not our own? Isn't that a healthy reminder? Someone attended a Michael W. Smith concert recently and passed along a statement that Michael made in that concert. And I love it. He said this, God is still God and I am still not. I love that. God is still God and I am still not. So in order for me to live the life God would have me live, I need his fuel. I need his empowerment. I need him to lubricate the gears. I need his control. So you're looking at Ephesians 5, and we'll not go through all the chapter, but begin at verse 15. We begin with a very helpful and necessary reminder. Be careful how you walk. I would say that to every Christian. Part of the reason is you want to glorify God. So that takes care. Pay attention. Listen to his word. Come to him in prayer. Seek his help. Furthermore, you're being watched. You and I don't think about that much. If we did, it would drive us nuts. It really would. We'd be uneasy if we knew how many people watched us. I never cease to be surprised at occasions when people walk up to me and speak to me. And I may be in a grocery store. It's one of those late night trips and you're not dressed like you ought to be dressed. And you think, well, nobody will be there that knows me. And I walk in and two charter members greet me as the door opens. And I get inside and a little girl walks up. Hi, Pastor Swindoll. I'm like, hi. I'm thinking, why didn't I look a little better than this? Why? Or sometime if I'm acting up, somebody sees me. Cynthia and I did a cruise together and she really ticked me off on the plane. And I tell you, I had sat in the plane under a fair amount of control, and finally, I lost it. Okay? So we're getting ready to get on the cruise ship, and I said to her, step over here a second. And so I just dressed her down. I set her straight. I got everything out of my system. And I turned around, and about 75 people coming on the cruise with us stood there and said, this is Chuck Swindoll. Cynthia said, yeah, that's who that is right there. That's the real Chuck Swindoll. Be careful how you walk. Be careful what you say. But you know what should bother me more than 75 people who were shocked? If they knew me better, they wouldn't be, but were shocked that day. Is that it grieved the Holy Spirit? There's no way to talk to my wife. That's not what I should have been doing. I wasn't careful how I walked or what I was saying. And so what's needed is wisdom, not as unwise, but as wise. And so that's very important that we let wisdom take over, not just knowledge. And furthermore, when you're under his control, verse 16, you make the most of your time because the days are evil. God knows that's true. We make the most of our time. And next, we discern the will of God. So then, don't be foolish, but understand what the will of the Lord is. Now, wait a minute. How can you walk as you ought to walk? How can you be wise when you tend toward being less than wise? How can we make the most of our time? How can we understand the will of the Lord? Well, we need his empowerment, enablement. That's what the next verse is all about. Now, we've come to the place where I want you to really concentrate. Listen to me. I don't know of a more important verse in the New Testament for the Christian than Ephesians 5:18. No exaggeration. Probably no more important verse for the lost person than John 3:16. God so loved the world, he gave his only son, that whoever believes in him should never perish, but have everlasting life. That's for the lost person. This is the verse for the believer, because this tells you how to live an authentic, empowered life. Pay close attention. It begins with a command. There are two commands in the verse. The first command, negative, is don't get drunk with wine. Now, why not? Because that's dissipation. When you're drunk with liquor, when you're drunk with alcohol, then you lose control. And it isn't a picker-upper, it's a depressant. You wind up depressed and debauched, and you hate yourself, and others around you lose respect for you. Don't get drunk. Scriptures are full of commands, a command like that. But there's a positive command on the heels of that. Rather than getting drunk with wine, for that's dissipation, second command, be filled with the Spirit. I want to analyze that almost to the point of being tedious. But I want our teaching to be accurate. That's rule one when we come to the scriptures. So allow me to point out four factors that you may or may not know up until this moment. I want you to know it before you leave today. Look closely from the last part of verse 18, be filled with the Spirit. First, it is a command. This is called the imperative mood. It is imperative. It isn't a nice option. It isn't a suggestion. It isn't a casual idea. It is a command directed to us from the Lord Himself. It's in the imperative, a straightforward command. Do this. I would even say each day of your life, it is a command to obey. If you will, every morning before your day starts, fulfill this command, obey this command, be filled with the Spirit. So, I'm to be engaged in some way. Second factor, it's a plural. Y'all, all y'all be filled with the Spirit, okay? It's for all y'all. It's a universal command. There's no special segment, no unique group that qualifies to be filled. If you're a believer, you get fuel in your tank. You're able to drop that thing into gear and drive. If you don't, it's your problem. It's not God's. The fuel is inside, remember. You're engaging the gears. So it's plural for all of us. Look at the third factor. It's passive. It's called the passive voice. Be filled. Be filled. One of the translations renders it well. Let the Holy Spirit fill you. So I take it that when we begin our day, this is what I do and have done for years. Lord, I am yours and I place myself at your disposal. I ask you to move through me and to work through me and to do your work because of me. Carry it out. Carry it out on this earth through my vocal cords, through my hands, my feet, my life. I even wrote out a prayer years ago. This is the way it went. I am in the process, Lord, of fulfilling your will. Fill me with your Spirit. I want to glorify your name. I belong to you. I pledge my allegiance to you today. Enable me in my walk to have the discernment to walk in obedience, not disobedience. To sense wrong when I encounter it and stay away from it. Keep me strong when temptations come. Guard my tongue from saying the wrong thing or saying too much or speaking too quickly. Enable me to restrain outbursts of anger. Lord, help me in my walk. Fill me with your Spirit. Take my eyes, my tongue, my emotions, my will, and use me, Lord, because I want to be under your control all through this day. Now, it's passive in the sense that I can't fill myself. I'm relying on Him to fill me, which is the reason for the prayer. Lord, you take over. Fill my life today. Take charge. I have some tough decisions I need to make. May your Spirit work through me in making those decisions. I have some relationships that are strained. May your Spirit guide me as I try my best by your strength to work through those broken and strained relationships. Now, fourth, it's in the present tense. So that says, keep on doing it continually, be filled frequently, habitually, regularly. It isn't a once for all, as I said earlier, a super high experience never to be reached again. This is dropping the gear in drive and staying there. Continually moving under the power and the authority and the control of the Holy Spirit. I was facing a very difficult task not too long ago. I remember driving in my truck to the destination where I'd be dealing with this. And I prayed on the way. I prayed out loud. No radio, no music. It was quiet inside the cab. I said, Lord, I'm not sure what I'm going to encounter. And without your help, I'll be in way over my head. Take over. Fill me with your words. Give me the right response. Hold back any reaction that would be inappropriate. Let me speak with wisdom and with grace. Let me be your voice in this situation. I prayed something like that. That is because it's in the present tense, and I knew regardless of the day or the time, it was time to put her in gear. If you drive a stick shift, then you know what I mean. You are forever putting in the clutch and putting it in another gear, putting in the clutch and dropping it in another gear. That's like the filling of the Spirit. So you may be right now saying, Lord, I want to be filled by you. I want to be used by you. 2 hours from now, you may need to pray that again. Lord, we want to stay on speaking terms. And I want to serve you and I want to speak for you. Speaking of that, let's look at the results. And there are four of them right here in the same passage. Wonderful thing about the Bible, if you read it closely enough, you'll see that it answers many of its own questions. Like a question is, what will be the result of being filled with the Spirit? What happens when I pray that kind of prayer and the Lord hears it and the Lord completes it, answers it, yes? What does he do? Well, the first thing that occurs is that the Spirit's filling affects my speaking. We are on speaking terms with our brothers and sisters when we are filled with the Spirit. Here's the second result. The Spirit's filling gives me a melodious heart. A melodious heart. By the way, a melodious heart is never a grumbling heart. Never a grumbling heart. Which brings us to the third. Look at verse 20. Always giving thanks. It's another result. The Spirit's filling makes us thankful. You're giving thanks. In the name of the Lord Jesus Christ, to God, even the Father. And there's a fourth. And be subject to one another in the fear of Christ. Mutual submission. Remember the first word. Mutual submission.
1: Four results of a Spirit-filled life. Meaningful speech, a melodious heart, genuine thankfulness, and mutual submission. Each one a quiet but unmistakable mark that the Spirit of God is at work. And next time on Insight for Living, Chuck Swindoll will bring this compelling study to its conclusion. He's answering the common question, what does being filled with the Spirit mean? It's message number 10 in a 12-part series called How Great is Our God? To learn more about God and the character traits that set him above all, be sure to access the helpful resources from Insight for Living, such as the encouraging Bible study workbook and the CDs or MP3s that accompany this series. 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And then, I'm pleased to tell you about a brand new resource for families. 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
3: Well, I want you to consider something. Would you consider reading the Bible? I said, Bob, I went and bought one. I'm reading 70 pages a night, whiskey in one hand, Bible in the other. I'm not getting a thing from this thing. I'm not getting anything.
4: That's Tim Bush, and he and his wife Kathy are with us today on Focus on the Family with Jim Daly, sharing their incredible marriage story. I'm John Fuller.
5: John, occasionally we hear some marriage stories that are amazing. I'd say miraculous. Mm. And today we're going to hear that from this couple that will share a lot of the trench warfare spiritually that they were in, the generational curses that plagued them. Mm. And my jaw's open. I'm just kind of shocked they made it. And so this is the kind of show you want to kick back, get that cup of coffee or a hot cup of tea, and just listen to this story. I think you're going to be amazed that God actually was able to work through their hearts and create a miracle in their relationship.
4: Mm-hmm. Yeah, and Tim and Kathy have been married for over 40 years. They have 3 grown children and 8 grandchildren, and they're speakers and serve with the Family Life team. They've got a powerful book, as you said, Jim. It's an incredible story. The book is called Sex on the First Date, a story of a broken beginning to a radically transformed marriage.
5: Tim and Kathy, welcome to Focus on the Family. Nothing like being headlined with, this is a crazy marriage story that God reached down and found a way in his sovereignty to save. Kathy, let's start with you. Going back, I mean, you do have this powerful story. What were some of the unhealthy habits that were going on early in your marriage?
6: Starting at the very beginning, you know, Tim and I got married because I was pregnant.
5: Okay.
6: And
5: thus the title of the book? Sex on the First Date?
6: Didn't get pregnant on the first date.
5: Okay.
6: Got pregnant shortly after that.
5: Right.
6: And Tim and I had actually talked about getting married. But once I got pregnant, my parents were like, it looks like we're going to move the date up. And we're, you know, I was actually a senior in high school. But I really felt like, for me, I was looking for a husband at this point. I wasn't my future was going to be, I was going to get married. So when I got pregnant and I could drop out of school, it gave me a good excuse because I did not like school at all. Uh-huh. So we moved into the marriage really fast, and we didn't know each other. We didn't do any kind of pre-marriage. The marriage was pretty much based off of how I thought Tim was going to make me feel. I was marrying him because I knew he could provide for me, and I felt like he was going to take care of me. So I basically just went from being in my home with my parents to moving to being with Tim into another situation of a man taking care of me.
5: Kathy, let me ask you, you know, we've had a couple of guests on that were in a very similar position as you've described. They were late teens and they ended up pregnant and in a Christian home like yours. Mm-hmm. Describe that relationship, at least with your parents, you know, to have that sit down talk. And there's going to be people listening, people watching on YouTube, their mom and dads, that they're going to hear that news or just heard that news from their teen daughter. What was that like? I mean, sitting down and saying, okay, mom and dad, here's where I'm at. I'm pregnant.
6: Right. Back then, when you found out you were pregnant, you had to get blood work done. So I thought I was pregnant, so my mom took me to the doctors, and I remember that day at home, the nurse called me and told me I was pregnant. And I sat down with my mom and dad, and really, right after I found that out, Tim came to the house. And I looked at Tim and I started crying and I told him, I'm pregnant, but you don't have to marry me. That was the first thing I said to him. Mm. And I remember mom and dad saying to both of us, and I remember them looking at me, which I really appreciate this. They told me, they said, Kathy, we will help you raise this baby. You don't have to get married. You can stay home. We'll help you raise this baby. But one of your choices is not an abortion. And so I appreciate that when I look back on that was not a choice I was given.
5: Yeah. Even though it was a long time ago, it's just a good reminder for all of us as parents that, you know, life is not perfect and you do everything to pour into your children. So I appreciate that openness and honesty. Tim, let me turn your direction. One of the major turning points in your marriage was when you came to a breaking point. Describe the breaking point, what was happening, and what year of marriage did this breaking point occur?
7: Well, the breaking point in our marriage was
3: There's a between 25 and 27 years. It was a long breaking point. Mm-hmm. But in 2005, my pop passed away, and I never really grieved over it. I was a tough guy, and he told me to be tough. You know, don't grieve. People need to depend on you, and you need to be a rock for everybody.
5: And your pop was your grandfather.
3: Grandpa, yeah.
5: Yeah, he's the one who raised you.
3: He's the one that gave me his last name. They adopted me and raised me as their own from the time I was 12, and really even before that, but mostly in those teen years. He taught me how to work and taught me that's what women were attracted to for success. And so I worked towards that. But I can tell you the breaking point for me, when Pop died, and then a couple years later, my brother got brain cancer, stage 4 glioblastoma in 2008 was when he was diagnosed. And then that fall, our nephew passed away, and it was really hard in our family. He was only 22. And also that fall, business was getting bad because the economy changed. And I was building at that point what I would call my own kingdom here on earth, and building, and my goal was 100 buildings in 10 years, and I was going to do this no matter what and carry it all on my shoulders without even talking to God about it. I didn't know God. And things started to crash down that fall. So I was depressed. I was filled with anxiety, couldn't sleep, couldn't think right. And ultimately, then my brother passed away in February of 2009 at 43 years old. And everything I could do to try to save him, but I couldn't do it. I tried, though. But I started to fall apart and even talked about suicide. Mm-hmm. I was to the point where I was at the end of myself and didn't know what to do. And at this point, I'm drinking a fifth of alcohol a day. Hmm.
5: Just to cope?
3: Just to cope with it, and taking Xanax and other drugs too. Just everything, just to get through the day. I couldn't work. At this point, I'm not working at all. Hmm. And we have lots of employees, lots of things going on. And I literally thought that I was going to die. And so that was, but the breaking point didn't quite happen just then, but it was pretty close. And I was going to a counselor then too. Jake was really trying to help me through all this, and he thought it was from abuse from my brother's dad, that he abused me when I was younger and beat me, put me in the hospital a couple times. But I can tell you, my counselor said, "You're not telling me everything." Mm. And I said, "Well, what do you mean?" He says, "Well, if you're still having anxiety, all these things are going on, there's things that you're not telling me." And then I told him about my serial infidelity over the years and the things I'd not told Kath. And he said, "Well, you're going to need to tell her." And I said, "Well, if I tell her, I'm going to lose her." He goes, "Well, if you don't tell her, you're going to lose yourself." Mm-hmm. That's where you're at right now. God's having his way with you. He's brought you to your knees. And he told me a scripture, and I basically said, "If you don't let this out, you're going to die."
5: Yeah. And you're in that spot. I mean, this is painting a really amazing picture. Kathy, I want to come back to you. You described the desire to find yourself in the midst of all this, and you've got all this difficulty going on with your marriage. I guess it's a two-part question. First, what kept you in at this point? I mean, maybe then you can describe when Tim shared that infidelity with you and your response to that. But what kept you, your head in the game? I mean, you're not committed to the Lord in a deeper way. It sounded like kind of a superficial understanding of Scripture and stuff.
6: Right.
5: So
6: yeah,
5: I
6: definitely didn't really have any understanding of Scripture. I was not in God's Word and only heard it from what I heard in church. But really what kept me in, it was kind of an on and off thing. And we tell people when they ask us that question, why did you not get a divorce? And my answer to that is there wasn't one day in those 27 years that we both wanted a divorce. So there was always one of us that was willing to fight for the marriage.
5: Huh.
6: And I look back at that and I hear people say, well, if you're not both going to commit, you're not going to both fight, it's not going to work. And I don't believe that. I believe if there's one of you, I believe eventually, yes. You can't make it work if you're never both going to commit. And God did that for us. But I believe that Tim wanted marriage so bad because he had experienced divorce so many times.
3: My mom married 9 times, my dad 5. So
6: yeah.
4: That was an incredible thing.
3: Well,
4: to,
3: then my
4: to
3: grandparents,
4: read.
3: Too, at age 18, they got a divorce after 37 years of marriage. So I didn't really see any what I would call stable marriages.
4: Yeah.
6: So he continually said to me, I'm not going to do that to our kids. I'm not going to drag them through a divorce. He knew what that felt like. I had no idea. My parents were a long time married. My thought was, this isn't a good situation for our kids to be seen. I was kind of looking at it at that way. And I didn't know what divorce was. So I was the one that was throwing divorce out there a lot more. And I was told from people, you need to find yourself. And what does that even mean? Because we're really supposed to lose ourselves and find Christ.
3: We searched.
6: The search was on.
5: Well, and that's real. I mean, yeah. And I appreciate that. And yeah. There's people listening that yeah. don't have a deep commitment with the Lord, and they're trying to find themselves. Because yep. friends of theirs have said, try to find yourself.
6: Find yourself.
5: So this is part of your testimony.
6: Yes.
5: And how long did that journey of finding yourself last? And the end, you went to a cul-de-sac called Jesus Christ Lane.
6: Right.
5: And there was no way out. So right. what happened there?
6: Well, that lasted the 27 years before we found Christ. Mm. And it wasn't only, you know, we filled that hole with drugs and alcohol and infidelity, but also I was filling it. I would go to college and take college classes. I would go to self-help seminars. You know, it was just that constant search. And then after Christ took us to our knees, which he basically did, Tim, which brought me, It's like the search was over. We found our purpose.
5: Mm-hmm. You know, the thing that's fascinating is the way the Lord's working in both of your hearts prior to your commitment to him. There's obviously a stirring going on. The Lord is like reeling you in, which is what he does, you know. Mm-hmm. The best thing you can do if you don't have a relationship with Christ is say, Lord, just show me mm-hmm. yourself. And God will do that. It sounds like you guys are in that spot. Just to kind of give it some framework again, I mean, you're drinking heavily, your business is crumbling, you're concerned about the kids and the marriage, which is super broken, but you're willing to stick with it and find answers. Where does God show up more prominently for both of you, and how did that happen, and when did it happen?
3: Well, that was a process. When we were in Mexico, I was served on a board, and there's a bunch of people on that board, and a friend of mine who I was trying to get more drugs because my doctor wasn't going to give me any more Xanax. And I said, I need Xanax. And he even talks about this. There's videos in our book, and he even talks about this when I came to him. And he said, you know, Tim, he said, I'll get you the drugs. No problem. But I want you to consider something. Would you consider reading the Bible? I said, Bob, I went and bought one. I'm reading 70 pages a night, whiskey in one hand, Bible in the other. I'm not getting a thing from this thing. I'm not getting anything.
5: Well, he was your drug dealer, so this is all kind of odd.
3: Well, he was doing that as a friend, because you could get it in Mexico you could literally get it over the counter in Mexico. So he said, you know, when I got really down and out, I started reading the Proverbs. I read one every day, and I didn't know if the Proverbs was in the Bible, what he was even talking about. Mm-hmm. And he said, just so you know, there's 31 of them, and I would consider doing that and seeing if that would work. And so, you know what? I'll think about it, because no one's going to tell me what to do. And so we leave Mexico, which I was a mess in Mexico.
5: And what year is this now?
3: This was early 2009, right after my brother died, because I thought things would be better once he died, and they didn't. I mean, the pressure
5: kept spiraling down.
3: It was just bad. We got on the airplane, for example, and I want to kind of seize this moment. We had a first class seat, and as soon as they closed the door, I started sweating, shaking, completely freaking out, to where I was so claustrophobic, where even my socks on my feet made me feel claustrophobic. Think
5: wow.
3: about that. I couldn't tie shoes. I couldn't have my shoes tied because I would itch or whatever. It just really messed me up. And so I'd start drinking right away, and the flight attendants would give it to me because I was a mess.
5: Yeah.
3: But we got off that plane, and then when we went to Bob, and our kids were with us too, and I mean, I was so OCD or whatever you want to call it, where I needed some lip stuff for my lips. We went to 5 stores to find lip stuff. Lip balm, just because my lips were chapped. And I wasn't going to stop until I found the kind I wanted. And so I just kept, that's how bad I was.
0: Kind of manic.
3: And so when we left, exactly. So when we left Mexico, got home, and I said to Kath, I said, you know, Bob mentioned that, you know, maybe I should read the Bible and read a proverb a day. Would you read it with me?
0: Mm-hmm.
3: And it was a moment there, Kath. I don't want to take this away from Kath.
6: Cause, don't.
3: Yeah.
6: Let me say it.
3: Okay, you
6: say
3: it. This is good.
6: Because I remember this moment when he asked me to read the Bible with him. And there was just something in me that was like, when I think back to it, that was like the sexiest thing Tim had ever done. Like, huh. I felt like for the first time in our marriage, he was doing something that was right, leading me in the right way. Huh. And I think I was just craving that because, you know, I think because of my upbringing, there would be times when I would get a Bible and I would say, I'm going to start reading the Bible. And I would start, I'd usually do this in January. I'd start reading the Bible in Genesis and got about halfway through and never went any further. And I even have a Bible that my mom gave me, and I opened it years later, and she wrote in there to my spiritual daughter, and she saw something in me. But when he asked me, it was just, I was craving that. I was craving for my husband to do something godly with me, and I didn't even know that. So it was an amazing time for us, and we started that day. We started with chapter one of Proverbs, and
3: we found out who wrote them and all that stuff because
6: we were blown away by right. Proverbs,
5: right?
6: And it made so much sense. We would look at each other like, "Wow, that's
3: in the Bible.
6: That makes sense. Like we've never read this before." And
3: when I was a kid growing up, I remember my grandma. She had this family Bible. It was a big one. It's 1936. We still have it now. It was called the Family Bible, and I went to grab it one time. She goes, "Oh no, we don't touch that. I only opened it up to write marriages and deaths and stuff like that." So I never, Bibles were just something you didn't touch, is what I thought. And so we're actually reading God's word, and I went through a thing where I was trying to lose weight, and the thing I was doing, it was called Advocare, and it was a 30-day cleanse. So no drinking during those 30 days. So all of a sudden, I'm not drinking at all for 30 days. We're reading the Bible, and I'm starting to get better. And then things started to spin a little different. I had a good friend. I remember his name is Bill Voris. He was a pastor that walked my brother through his death in hospice. Mm-hmm. He was there every day. And so I really liked this guy. And he reminded me of my pop. Same, he was 140 pounds, 5'7". They looked alike. Huh. There was a lot of similarities there. Only this guy had a relationship with the Lord and my pop didn't. And so Bill asked me, he said, "Hey, Tim, I want you to go to grief counseling. You need to do this." And I said, "Well, tell me about that." And he says, "Well, I have a group starting. You lost me at group. I'm not going to do any group thing." And he said, "Well, what if we did it one-on-one?" So I said, "Sure, I'll do that." And so we started. And after a few times, Bill said to me, "I'm going to close the door this time. Your claustrophobia and anxiety seems better. I need you to really hear me. I've never had this conversation with another man. And it's really important. I want you to hear it." He said, "Tim, the Lord's got a calling on your life, and it's a big calling, and it's not here. You need to go find yourself a Jesus-loving, Bible-teaching church and figure out what that calling is."
5: Wow. And he was working at the church you guys were going to.
3: He was the associate pastor on an interim.
5: And you say you got to get to a different church.
3: Yeah.
4: Oh.
6: He was at this Lutheran church.
3: Yeah. Wow. He was an interim pastor at this church. And then I had too much pride to say I knew didn't know what a calling was. So I went home to the girl that was raised in the church. I went home to Kath. I said, "Hey, Bill said this, and what do you think? What's a calling, by the way?" She goes, "Well, I don't know either. We'll find out."
6: "It sounds good."
5: The freshness of it.
6: And I even said, "I thought every church was a Jesus-loving Bible-teaching church. I just thought that."
5: Huh. Right.
6: I assumed when we went to church and we sat down in that church, everybody was going to be in heaven with us. That when we all died, we were all going to heaven. We just didn't understand. So, but it was exciting. It was like, let's go find a calling. Let's go find our calling.
5: Well, we need to tie that in a bow. I'm assuming you found a good church then.
3: Well, we started searching, and then ultimately we did find a church. And it was kind of funny how we found it. Our niece had been going there, and she said, "Why don't you go?" So we decided to go there, and it was actually in a casino. it used to be a casino, but that's where the church was. So it didn't matter that it wasn't in a big building. We go on this deal, and so we're going, and they start talking about this Christmas concert they're going to have. And you guys, this is just phenomenal how God works in this, because I look back at that, the Christmas concert, they wanted people to set up and tear down and serve. And I said, "Well, I'm not going to do that, but we'll pay extra money for the tickets. We'll help that way.
5: We'll pay for the servers.
3: And we'll go."
5: Yeah.
3: And so we go. So on December 21st of 2009, we go through this whole concert. And I'm listening to the music, and they're playing, and it's just a really cool concert. Well, then all of a sudden, at the very end, they play this song called The Lighthouse that I've never heard before. And I literally feel something happen inside me, like something came inside me. And I know now it was the Holy Spirit. And I reached down to Kath with tears in my eyes. I said, babe, our lives are going to change forever. And we're going to go to this church and we're going to serve here. And this, and things are going to change. I want you to know that. This is on December 21st of 2009. Still makes me emotional to talk about
5: it. No, I can see that and the power of that. Yeah. That is a changed life. Yeah. You know, so many people wonder, am I a Christian? I made a commitment. I got baptized. And somebody once gave me great insight. It was a pastor in San Diego. I used to go to their church before I was married. He said, evidence of the Holy Spirit is a changed life, is a changed heart. Yeah. If you're wondering, am I a believer? Are you moving in a positive direction toward the Lord and His character? That's a changed heart, where you're not lost in the fog, and you're making steps toward Him. And that's a beautiful expression of
3: A cool backstory to that, and this is probably pretty cool because we didn't know this when we were writing the book, but when we did the videos for the book, Mel is in one of the videos, one of the QR code videos, and Mel was doing the video, and he said, Tim, I want you to know that song was not even one of the charts we were going to do that night.
5: Oh, man.
3: And he said, crazy. In fact, we had people chanting, Lighthouse, Lighthouse, Lighthouse. And he went back to the music director, Mark Levain, and said, hey, can you do this song, The Lighthouse? He goes, sure, because it was not planned. So that's the last song they did. And I'd never heard it before. So it's kind of interesting how God can work that way, too.
5: Absolutely. He does. He's creating a tapestry in everybody's life. We don't know how that works and how he manages all that, but this is what he does. And a person who may not be perfect, nobody's perfect. Right. We're all sinners saved by grace, but somehow he steers us toward him, and it's a beautiful thing.
3: Well, I was never even attracted to worship music at all of any kind. I mean, my kind of music was definitely not worship music.
5: Right.
6: Earth, Wind, and Fire.
3: Earth, Wind, and Fire, power, you know, band music. And so I actually thought worship music was kind of weak. I love it now, but that's why that song, how could that song even be something that would grab me like it did, but the Lord just reached right
5: used
3: in
5: it. Yeah. You talk about stakes in the ground in your marriage. Describe stakes in the ground. What does it mean?
3: We did that later in the book after we had come to the Lord and started to do things different. We realized we needed to do some radically transformed things in our marriage, not just for us, but for next generation and people to see that there was a change. And so we had to make some what I would call non-negotiables in our marriage, and we had to agree on it too. And so we made 8 stakes in the ground. There's a 9th one now that's not in the book regarding the Sabbath, but we did these things realizing that we have to frame it up to where it's easy. And people can make their own stakes, or they can use ours, but no stakes in the ground for your marriage and your life. I don't know who you're modeling to, but that's not good. You got to have some kind of something going on.
5: Kathy, let me ask you, because one of those stakes, I think, was about the boundaries you need to put in your life. We talked a bit about Tim's infidelity, but you were also in that same space, and that became one of the stakes for you, correct?
6: Right, right. Boundaries are so important. And I think even if you haven't dealt with infidelity in your marriage, boundaries are important. God puts boundaries for us. You have to have healthy boundaries in your marriage. And for Tim and I, we don't meet with the opposite sex. We don't do coffee or lunches with the opposite sex alone. Our computers, our phones are completely open. We have, you know, the things that we did to each other. It's amazing to think about the power of God, because the things that we went through and that we did to each other, when I think about the person I trust the most is Tim, is my husband. And that's only because...
3: And I agree with that. Me too.
6: Yeah, it's that, and that's only because of what Christ did in our marriage. Mm.
5: Well, and there's more to the story. I mean, we haven't delved in. We're kind of giving it in pieces, and I want to continue next time.
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1: Welcome to Everyday Moments with Joyce Meyer. It's important that whatever work you do it for God, and you do it well. Joyce shares on today's Everyday Moment that hard work will bring a great reward, and God will bless your efforts. Here's Joyce.
2: You know, the Bible teaches us that God will bless the work of our hands. The Bible never says that He'll bless laziness, but He will bless the work of our hands. We have to be diligent, and we need to be hard workers. We need to do our part. You know, we're partners with God, and if we will do the part that we can do, then God will always do the part that we cannot do. I believe doing our part is the investment that we make, and then it's up to God to bring a return in our life. And I believe that that return is guaranteed. Lay your hand to whatever God puts in front of you and do what He tells you to do, and do it with a wholehearted attitude. Don't ever have a half-hearted attitude. And everything you do, do it unto the Lord. Don't do it for people. Don't do it to get noticed. Don't do it to get applause. Just do it for God and do it with all of your heart. And I believe that you will see real blessings in your life. Hard work brings a great reward.
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0: Why do you believe in God?
1: I have a disability. I have two artificial legs and one artificial arm. When I was 15, I got into a group of lads who basically wanted to be my friend for the wrong reasons. They'd get me to steal things, and I ended up in prison. I got a 4-year sentence, but amazingly, I only did 6 days of my 4-year sentence. It was in 1991. I was in Armley Prison. There is nowhere on my record that I've been in prison, and that's amazing. That doesn't happen. So I came out of prison and thought, I need to find different friends. I need to do something different. I knew a guy from church. He started to take me to Christian stuff. And this guy came and spoke, and it was just everything he said was like, he's talking about me, he's talking about me. And I just felt this power over me of like everything I'd done, all the wrong things I'd done, just go away. And for the first time, I felt loved. And afterwards, I says, oh, I need to talk to you, Lee. Something's happened. I says, I just feel so different. And he says, oh, that's God, mate. I'll never forget that. And for the first time ever, I felt love. And I've been a Christian 7 years. I'm now a youth worker for my church, and I have a friendship with God, and I just know God's real.
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1: 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We've called in the sociologists, the psychiatrists, and the scientists, and they've worked desperately in our brains and bodies. 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Come to Jesus Christ, and He gives you the moral strength to live up to the Ten Commandments

0: 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He can change your life if you will let him.
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3: 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Steve Ottsham with you, and we have a great show in store for you today. We'll have lots of good music and words of encouragement throughout the show, along with our usual features. 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

0: And now we have more words of encouragement from our good friend Malcolm Ryan with today's Words for Life.
1: Hi, I'm Malcolm Ryan. And right now, I want to have a word with someone who, although already a believer, is concerned that they're just not living the way they should. Maybe that's you, my friend. And maybe you're thinking you've drifted so far from God that you're now beyond forgiveness. Then let me assure you that the grace of God is greater than any of our sins, and there is no sin that he won't forgive. As an example, let's consider the shameful way the disciple Peter behaved when Jesus was arrested just before his crucifixion. Up to that moment, Peter had been a keen follower, but scared of possible consequences, he disowned Jesus not just once, but three times. And we might have thought, well, he's gone too far. God's not going to bother with him anymore. Yet it's clear from reading Luke 22, verses 60 to 62, that after the third denial of being associated with Jesus, as the Lord Jesus turned and looked at him, that broke Peter's heart. No doubt, he was full of remorse, so sad that he had let the Lord down at such a critical time. So what did Jesus do after his glorious resurrection? As John 21 from verse 15 tells us, he sought out Peter, assured him that he was forgiven, and restored him to fellowship and service. Now when we sin, it's for sure that Satan the devil is going to try to convince us that we're hopelessly lost in sin and there's no way back. But we mustn't believe that lie. Instead, let's trust in the truth of 1 John 1 verse 9, where we're told that if we confess our sins, God is faithful and just and will forgive us our sins and purify us from all unrighteousness. My friend, it's never too late for anyone to turn to God in repentance. So don't leave it any longer. Come back to the Lord and rediscover the joy of being his child forevermore.

0: And if you need to get back into a right relationship with the Lord, you might like to say a prayer like this. Father God, I come before you with a heavy heart, burdened by my sins and shortcomings. I own up to the ways in which I've fallen short and hurt others. And Lord, I seek your forgiveness and healing. Help me please to release the weight of guilt and shame that I carry, and grant me the strength to learn from my mistakes and to grow into a better person. May your boundless love and grace wash over me, renewing my spirit and granting me the peace that comes from knowing I'm forgiven. In Jesus' name, Amen. Keeping it real, this is Malcolm Ryan.
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1: 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Not hardly. 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Actually, vitamin and mineral supplements may be necessary if your lifestyle is nutritionally high risk. If you smoke, skip breakfast, travel a lot, or drink coffee constantly. But you can remedy the situation a better way by rearranging your life to include balanced, wholesome meals and snacks at regular intervals each day. Unfortunately, supplementation doesn't ever address the real problems. It can never replace a lifestyle of self-care. 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I'm Pam Smith.
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2: As I reflect back on my childhood, there's one thing I remember vividly: work. My mother had me vacuuming floors, dusting the house, and folding those dreaded socks, which was cruel and unusual punishment. And as I grew older, my father always had something planned for the weekend: landscaping, mixing concrete, digging holes for the new trees, loading rocks for the drainage ditch. There was something else that I remembered growing up, and that is that I hated to work. Can one really grow to love work? Isn't work part of the curse? Absolutely not. Work is not only for enjoyment, but it is a gift of God, according to the preacher in Ecclesiastes. If this is true, then why do so many see work as a curse, just waiting for Friday to come? I can still remember the day when work turned from drudgery to joy for me. I was 12 years old, and we needed to dig a new sewer line for our house. But someone needed to dig under the 30-foot-long concrete patio, and that someone was me. With a smile, my iron worker dad assured me that it could be done, one shovelful at a time. Immediately, I began to plan how I could do the job with the least amount of work. I remember thinking that there must be a machine that could burrow under the patio, and with the press of a button, presto, it'd all be done. After digging into solid clay, I realized immediately this was impossible. Once Dad saw the clay, he would surely come to his senses. Well, Dad came home that Friday, and what happened next would change my work ethic and life until this very day. And next time, you'll know the rest of the story. I'm Mark Amby.
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1: All I want to know is this. Who taught little kids that when they're done with it, they should throw it on the floor?
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1: Here is one of the loopiest facts I know. On commercial flights, ashtrays are still mandatory in airplane bathrooms. It's true. They are required by the FAA to provide a safe place for people to extinguish illegal cigarettes, reducing the risk of fire. There you go. Check it out next time you're up there. Well, I'm old enough to remember when airplanes were divided into smoking and non-smoking sections. If you didn't smoke, you smoked. You inhaled as much as a guy who smoked six packs a day next to you. Nowadays, you smoke on an airplane and they'll set you out on the wing and you'll be gone with the wind. Back in those good old days when passengers were flying along in a metal tube sucking on nicotine, you had to wait for the no smoking sign to go out before lighting up. And this was hard for one guy. I mean, it's as tough to stop smoking as it is to start flossing. So as soon as the sign went out, this one guy lit a cigar. A stewardess quickly informed him that smoking was forbidden without the permission of the person beside him, and asked his seatmate, "Do you object to his smoking?" "Yes," she said loudly. "I detest cigars." So the stewardess asked a young guy near the front if he would mind sitting next to the cigar smoker. "No problem," he said. After the cigar smoker went forward to his new seat, the loud and boisterous woman turned to the stewardess and said, "I can't stand those stinking cigars, and I've been married to that guy for 30 years. Well, have you ever buckled up beside a pit bull like that? Maybe you have at church. At a pastor's conference, I asked, "How many of you have had a negative note or email in the last 4 or 5 months? You know how many raised their hands. Everyone. I get discouraged at how discouraging some people can be. Some Christians think their spiritual gift is crankiness, and they're really good at it. If you're listening and you've been hurt by someone that calls themselves a Christian, I'm sorry. Sometimes we believers in Jesus act like it, but sometimes we forget how much God has forgiven us and lose all perspective. Chuck Colson once told of a pastor and deacon who got into a fist fight. The deacon knocked the pastor out cold, right by the altar in the church. Soon the elders and pastor ended up on opposite sides of a courtroom. Guess who was presiding over the case? None other than a Jewish man to whom some had been witnessing. On the back of each of the deacon's cars was a bumper sticker, "God is with us at Emmanuel Baptist." Well, Jesus didn't say the world would know we are his disciples by our bumper stickers, but by our love. The Apostle Paul instructed the Colossian church, "Let your conversation be always full of grace." Here are 4 practical things that can bring joy to the world around you. 1, pray for those who have hurt you. It's hard, I know. Sometimes I've started with a prayer that God would help them choke on a meal. I'm sorry, but my prayers softened in time. 2, season your conversation with grace. Never say anything on email or the internet that you wouldn't say in person. 3, send a note or email to a friend, a coworker, pastor, spouse, child, grandchild, with no demands. Start it like this: "Thank you for," and then fill in the blank. Include a cartoon to help them laugh. 4, remember that everyone you meet today is made in God's image. Yes, even that guy standing 60 feet from the building, sucking on a cigarette. And yes, even if he's your husband.
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1: Welcome to Church Awake. I'm answering questions in this current little series that people have asked. The question today is this: how can I read my Bible more effectively? It's a great question.

0: in the evening, or whether it's twice a day, 10 minutes a day, whatever it might be, make a plan. Plans help us. Whether it's a plan for fitness, weight loss, Bible reading, a plan for saving, a plan for going on holiday. Without plans, we become very ineffective and we just live by our feelings. It becomes hard to do anything. So number one, have a plan. Number two, make Bible reading a daily discipline. So don't just say, well, I'll make a plan, we want to. No, make it daily. Those things that we do daily become an integral part of our lives. So make it daily. Then set it at the same time every day. This is part of your plan. If you have a plan and it's daily and you do it at the same time every day, it'll help you because you will soon form a habit and it becomes easier to be able to do a thing. So set it at the same time. Might be in the morning, it might be in the evening, it could be at lunchtime. And then fourthly, I would say set realistic goals for yourself. I remember when I was about 15 years old, I set myself a challenge and a few of my friends. I said, we're going to read the whole New Testament through in 2 weeks. And it meant that we had to read 20 chapters every day. I said to my friends, I said, guys, nobody watches any TV. We're going to read the Bible in 2 weeks, 20 chapters a day. And you know what, though a few of us got close, what it really did was just discourage all of us, because if we missed a day, that meant that the next day we're going to read 40 chapters of the Bible, which is almost impossible for us at that age to have done. Not impossible, but just became really demoralizing. And I learned a lesson. Though it's good to set yourself some big targets and do some things like, you know, you might read the four Gospels 4 times in 4 weeks. You might do that now and again, but it's not part of your regular disciplines. What you need to do is set yourself realistic goals. You might say, you know what, I don't read any Bible at the moment. I'm going to set myself a challenge of reading one chapter every day in the morning before I head off for work or school or university. As you do that, then you can add more to it. But set realistic goals. Start small and God will help you. So have a plan, make it daily, set realistic goals, start small, and God will help you to read the Bible in an effective way.
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2: 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From their upcoming new album, Faith, Hope, Love, We Are Messengers drops a new rock-flavored single, Lay It All On You, is out now. I know I heard you say that I can lay it all. And rising pop artist Zane Walls teams up with new Canadian pop worship group The Slower I Go on the new single Shock, out

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0: Women of Dewsbury and the surrounding areas, the Churches Together of Dewsbury are all one family, and there is a special event to help bring us together. Flourish is a women's event on the last Saturday of each month, held in the morning, and it's designed to serve as a space for friendship, fun, as well as worship and hearing from God's word together. Flourish is held at Dewsbury Elim and is 10 till 12:30 a.m. No booking is required, just turn up and bring a friend of any faith or none. Check updates if you wish on the Churches Together in Dewsbury Facebook page and come and be part of the female family of God here in Dewsbury.
1: If someone asked you what was the main thing getting in the way of your success right now, what would you say? Oh, there's not enough money. My boss is so unhelpful. My partner is holding me back. The weather sucks where I live. But there's one obstacle that doesn't usually come up on our list. And whether we're born into the most privileged of families or the poorest, whether we have the highest level of education or the lowest, we still face it. It doesn't disappear with a change in where we live or a change in who's our boss. Perhaps you've guessed what it is. Often the biggest obstacle we have is found inside ourselves. It's our fears, our insecurities, our misplaced patterns of thinking. But this is good news. Why? Because we can change it. God comes to transform our thinking and make us into a new creation. So instead of looking outside of ourselves at the things we can't control, let's first take a look inside. Ask God to show you what is holding you back. You may find breakthrough is easier than you think. 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

Well, it's time for me to sign off on The Drive Show. I shall be back with you again tomorrow at 4 o'clock here on Branch FM. So whatever you're doing tonight and for the rest of this evening with family and friends, you have a great time. God's going to bless you. Be blessed. Be a blessing to others. I'll speak to you again tomorrow at 4 o'clock. Have a great night.

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It's Christian Radio live from Dewsbury in West Yorkshire as we broadcast the good news of Jesus Christ around the world. 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
1: 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My name is Lydia, and today I'm going to talk about football.

Now, most people know about football because they know someone who plays, or they always watch international tournaments for England. Almost everyone knows that there are two teams of 11 players who compete to score the most goals. There are four official English leagues: the Premier League, the Championship, League One and League Two, and then the Conference Leagues. Most grassroots teams follow a similar pattern, except leagues are often usually called divisions.

I play for my local girls' team called Lepton Highlanders. They train on Thursdays at 6:30 till 8. However, Lepton also have several other teams for other age groups, including women's, men's and boys' teams, which all train at different times. You can find this by looking on the various Lepton Highlanders Facebooks.

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1: I've played football for about 5 years and I would really recommend joining a team. 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I'm here today with Tyrone and Chloe from TGM Academy in Thornhill. What made you want to start a football academy?
2: So it was my son. I've got a 10-year-old son. And firstly, we was doing jiu-jitsu. We did that for about 2 years and he started to drift apart from it, didn't really want to do it no more, and he said he wanted to play football. So when I seen him play football, I was like, wow, he's actually a really good player. So we entered him into a team and it took off straight away. Within the first 2 months, a Leeds United scout seen him, gave him a chance up at the academy, and then ever since that day, we've done football every day. He's up at Leeds training at least once or twice a week. So then came about, are we doing one-to-one sessions with him? And other people wanted them one-to-one sessions. So it became a thing then, one-to-one sessions with other children. And then I thought, you know what, why don't I just get a group of them together and put a group session on? And then in his local area, because originally we were playing at Batley, which we were travelling quite a lot for him to play on a football team. So then I reached out to Thornhill, asked them if we could use the grounds, which, you know, everyone were there were really helpful, and said, yeah, anything to help the club and to get children playing football. So with a couple of my pals, we decided we'd run an academy. Ever since then, we've had more children turning up every week.
1: So, like, is the aim of the academy to help people to go professional?
2: Definitely, yeah.
1: Do you think it's increased the amount of children playing football in the local area then?
2: Yeah, there wasn't much football going on in our local area. It was more rugby, which is good. It's great to see. We live on a park. From his back door, you can see the whole field. Most of the kids would play football in the courts, but they wouldn't have no one to coach them. It'd be just like free-for-all football. Mm-hmm. Some really good players in there, so I'd spotted a few and told them and their parents, look, we're running sessions down now, locally, just down the road. And yeah, so quite a few really good players are down there training with us now every week.
1: So is it any range of skills, or do you take beginners or already people who are quite good at football?
2: Yeah, no, any range. So beginners, you know, kids that have played mid, high, all abilities really, yeah.
1: Yeah, do you have, like, which age groups do you have, if you have separate age groups?
2: Yeah, we have separate age groups. We do 2 sessions at the moment, which is under 10s. So it starts from 5 and then 9, goes to 9. And then we'll split them into 4 separate groups. That runs for 1 hour. And then the second session from 6 till 7, that's 10s and above. Mm-hmm. And same again then, what we'll do is we'll get the ages and the abilities and split them into 4, because I've got 4 coaches.
1: So also, you said on the email you were linked with, or you had a partnership with Leeds United. What does this entail?
2: Yeah, so since my son got scouted, which we've been up at Four Parch at Leeds United now for coming up 2 years, we've got to know the coaches, got to know what they're doing to elevate football, and I know one of them quite well. I'd done an event with one of them probably 2 years ago, just when it started out, when we started out. And then again, he's come to me and said, would you like to put an event on in your local area? You know, in partnership with Leeds United. So I was like, yeah, of course. And this time we've got a bigger venue and a lot more people interested. So yeah, Leeds United have helped us through it all, helped us set it up, you know, funded what we needed and really been able to promote it for us. Brilliant, yeah.
1: You said they gave you quite a bit of funding for it. Is the funding for the tournament that's coming up?
2: Yeah, so like they paid for costs, as venue costs, trophies and medals. Yeah, helped us put it together.
1: Are the tournaments quite regular, or is this the first time you've done it?
2: As TGM, this is the first time I've done it. Like I say, 2 years ago, I helped one of my friends do his event. Yeah. It was his, he runs a one-to-one Football UK, it's called, and he put an event on as well with Leeds United, and I was there helping out.
1: Do you have separate girls teams as well, or is it mixed?
2: It's mixed, but then when it comes to like competing, we can mix them, or we can put the girls together.
1: Considering the World Cup is on at the moment, do you think international football, when England are playing, do you think that increases the amount of new players?
2: Yeah, definitely, yeah. Yeah, the kids love it. All the parents love it, so it's a big thing.
1: So when are the sessions?
2: So every Wednesday we run our TGM sessions. First session's from 5 till 6, and then the second session's from 6 till 7.
1: Is it a non-profit thing?
2: Yeah, definitely. I would like to shout out all the sponsors that have been able to help us put this together. We've had Nooms, which is a really big sponsor. They're like the sweet candy, which is really took to the kids. The kids love it, seeing it on the football kits. We've also got Shawcare. They've sponsored us. And HughBeds.com. Really big shout out to them three. And then also another big shout out to 4-0 Cricket Club. They've been magnificent for us, giving us the venue, the space, and just the opportunity and the support to create this safe space for children to have fun, make friends, and

In that interview, we talked about international football as the World Cup has been happening recently and how this affects the numbers attending grassroots football. Tyrone describes this as because football viewing figures reach a yearly high, and this encourages children who watch but don't play to aspire to play for their country and join a local team. This is great for local clubs, as it is just as pre-season training is starting, which means that there are usually gaps to be filled in a team. I think one of the best things about playing football is the culture and the way fans group together around a team, something that can positively affect children as they grow. This is another benefit with joining a grassroots team, as you gradually become more like a family as you play and train together. It's particularly prevalent in smaller teams, but even in larger professional teams who play in the highest type of league, this happens frequently with shirts, fan clubs, and season tickets.

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0: 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It's Rob here and today I'm joined by Cornelia from South Africa. Hi Cornelia.
1: Hi Rob.
0: And today Cornelia's going to share a bit of her story, how she came to faith and what the ministry she's involved in, serving the kingdom of God. So Cornelia, can you tell us a bit about where you're from and a bit about your background in coming to faith in Jesus?
1: Hello everyone, my name is Cornelia, like Rob said, and I'm South African. I grew up in the beautiful Drakensberg Mountains. If you are watching this recording in a video format, you'll be able to see the video background. That is in the South African National Park of the Golden Gate Highlands. It's very close to where I grew up, and yeah, in my opinion, one of the most beautiful parts of South Africa. I guess to dive into the story of how I came to know Jesus, is I was fortunate enough to grow up in a household where we attended church regularly. I come from a Dutch Reformed background, and from a very young age, I remember really having a very deep love for the Lord. But unfortunately, I also came from a broken home. My parents got divorced when I was 12 years old, and that not only left me with a lot of hurts in my life, it also gave me a very skewed perspective of who God was because of the trauma that I experienced in my childhood as a young child. And I guess to dive into the deep end of the story, when my parents separated, it led me questioning the authority of the church, because from the home environment that I came from, the example that I had was that the Bible was often quoted and rarely obeyed in its practice. And I think especially if you come from a very strict religious, that's oftentimes the disassociation we find in church, is that believers will profess one thing, but their lifestyles will reflect something else. And in my case, that was definitely what I experienced, is that not only in my home environment, but also in church, people would quote scriptures, but then when it came to the application thereof in their day-to-day lives, there was a very distinct difference between what was said and what was done. Yeah, so as a young child, really loved the Lord, but then as a teenager I started asking questions about the validity of church itself, the institution. And I had a very supportive mother. I still have a supportive mother, but she encouraged me to go find a church where I felt the Lord speak to me. And as a teenager, that motivated my interest not only into church history, but into, I want to say, like, denominational exploration. I don't know if such a term is officially recognized, but that's what I did, is I literally went to every type of church that I could find, whether it was Baptist or Charismatic or Catholic or Evangelical, because to my view, God was real. And the way that I see from Scripture is that we should fellowship together with other believers. But I couldn't see how the discord existed between what I read in the scriptures and then the way the church was practiced, the institutional practice of religion. So anyway, I'll have to go back to my early childhood, because like I said, I was fortunate enough to grow up in a house where we regularly attended church and I learned how to pray and I really had a deep set of love for God. But my revelation of who God was also very limited. So as an 8-year-old, I remember attending a church conference with my mom that was about the gifts of the Holy Spirit. And coming from a very traditional Reformed background, we spoke about the Holy Spirit, but in my frame of reference, the only time that the Holy Spirit was ever referenced was either when we spoke about the Trinity of God, or it was whenever Jesus was baptized and the Holy Spirit descended on him in the shape of a dove. And to my young understanding of who the Holy Spirit was, that was the extent of it. You know, we have this conference that was about the gifts of the Holy Spirit, and a lot of it didn't make sense to me. I didn't understand what the function of prophecy was, or even how people could prophesy. And this was, you know, I'm not saying that evangelicals or Pentecostal churches are different in their doctrinal approaches, but just to me as a young child, none of this made sense. And I remember afterwards, one of the ministers who were part of the prayer team, I suppose, they came up to me and asked whether I wanted to be baptized in the Holy Spirit. And again, this was such a foreign concept to me, because the only baptism that I knew of was either, you know, like christening babies shortly after they are born as a form of dedication, or it would have been Jesus himself being baptized by John in the Jordan River. So that was a really strange encounter that I had. And I remember denying the opportunity to be prayed for. And as I was having a conversation with this adult who offered to pray for me, I remember seeing a picture And I'm mentioning this specifically because this is part of my story of how I came to, I want to say like how I met the Lord, because I knew God for a long time, but I hadn't met him up until my teenage years. So in this image that I saw, there was a hill, and on the hill there was a tree that was planted, and it had wide-reaching branches with ribbons flowing in the wind. And I just remember it was such a joyful image when I saw it. It was almost like it was simultaneously joyful and giving me peace. That was, for me, such a strange experience as a child. Anyway, I told this adult, you know, I don't need prayer, but this is what I just saw. And then they told me that this is called a vision, and it's one of the ways that God uses his Holy Spirit to communicate with us. And again, coming from a very conservative background, that was the strangest thing I ever heard, because in my mind, God only spoke through the scriptures, or alternatively, he would speak to the minister, and then the minister would give a sermon on whatever God revealed to them. So whether it was, you know, a specific passage, it was an interpretation of who God said, rather than, you know, like God being able to speak to believers themselves. So fast forward to me in my teenage years, where I was quite rebellious and didn't trust any authority, let alone people in church who told me what to do and how to believe and what to believe. I was really on a quest to discover who God is, like the essence of who he is. And I think even as an adult, that's pretty much still my interest, is God is who he says he is. And part of my passion in life is to have that opportunity to reveal him to other people, not as a revelation of me, but as him who is a revealer of himself. Anyway, that might be a little bit too deep theologically, but anyway, as a teenager, I really had this quest of finding God. And I remember one evening specifically, I was so frustrated with the made-up versions of who I found God to be in church, and went into my room and slammed the door shut, and in desperation cried out to the heavens, generally above me. And I remember kind of having this conversation with God where I told him, you know, this is the line in the sand. I've faithfully attended church for 16 plus years. I've read my Bible. I've been praying. I've done all the things that I know to do as a believer. And yet I still find that you are not real enough in church. So either church is not valid or either you are not valid. And I knew that couldn't be true. So cried out to the Lord, and I really don't know how to better explain that than kind of drawing a parallel between my experience and that of Paul on the road to Damascus. Because I remember several moments later, I don't know if it was minutes or it could have been an hour, I found myself on the floor after I had an experience with the Holy, or like an encounter with the Holy Spirit. And in that moment where I was literally like crying out to God, saying, God, if you're real, show up. That's when I felt the Holy Spirit meet me. And I had never again referenced back to that image that I saw as an eight-year-old, you know, the tree on the hillside. I'd never written it down. I've never drawn a picture. I haven't spoken to anyone. Haven't even told my parents about it. But in that moment where I cried out to God, that was the exact same image that I saw. And for me, that was just the conversation or the confirmation that I needed, that God knew exactly who I was and that he hadn't abandoned me, even though I had been searching for him for 16 years, never finding him in church. But it doesn't mean that he hadn't been involved in my life. And I think just like from where I am right now is I worked as a missionary in several African nations. I've been involved in ministry ever since I've been a university student. I led our congregation's ministry department for a while, and even now where I'm an occupational ministry, full of tent making, for lack of a better term, I also find opportunities to share that God is real. And I think that's the thing that I'm most passionate about. It's not so much the religiousness of God. I don't think God is concerned with religion, but he is very interested in relationship with individuals. And I think the main privilege that we have as believers is that now the Holy Spirit dwells within us. We have direct access to God, and it's not necessary for us to cross this massive divide between ourselves and God in order to have a relationship with him. So yeah, it's not just about salvation. It's really about getting to know God, getting to know his character, and having the boldness to share that with other people. Because once you have encountered him, it is really, really hard to deny that he is real.
0: Oh, that's wonderful. Yeah, thank you. Thank you for sharing. It reminded me that sometimes people think that to become a Christian, you just pray like a sinner's prayer and that's it kind of thing. And like you say, it's just the start of a journey with God, really, when we come to faith. Obviously, as Christians, we should all be telling people the good news about Jesus, in theory. But obviously, in practice, a lot of us, including myself, forget and get distracted and aren't as passionate as we should be. So, and I suppose there is a spiritual gift of evangelism as well, like sharing the good news. But where did that... Was that kind of straight away when you kind of came to faith, or did it take time, or how did you really get into sharing the gospel with people, the good news about Jesus?
1: My gosh, if you want to talk about spiritual gifts, I'm probably the worst evangelist ever. I really have to be one of those people who are like reminding myself quite constantly that it is a privilege to share the gospel and not like this massive task. Yes, it is a task. But, you know, it's also a privilege that we have to share the good news. I, even though I'm an extrovert, I really dislike going up to strangers and speaking to them. It's such a weird discord, but I think just because I'm so passionate about God and I really love His Word, I think you reach that point where you supernaturally find a way to whip that into conversation. It must be supernatural, because out of my own nature, I wouldn't be motivated to walk up to someone and be like, hey, so what are your views on God, and do you know Him, and what are your, you know, like, that's really not my natural inclination. But yeah, I guess when I was 16 years old, again, shortly after this moment that I had with God in my bedroom, it was actually on my 16th birthday, a family friend of ours who's a missionary in the Amazon, he's been there, well, now I think it's close to 40 years. He came to speak at one of our church events, and he was sharing how he knew that he had to be a missionary because one time he saw an article in one of the National Geographics that was in his family home, and he read about this tribe in the Amazon that hadn't been reached by the Western world. And it was almost like he saw this photo and he was just convinced, like, how can National Geographic reach these people with, you know, their version of civilization, but the gospel hasn't reached them yet? And I remember in that moment thinking, you know, like, we are sometimes waiting for the sign from God, you know, like this revelation. Listen, Cornelia, you are called to the nations. Go be a disciple maker or whatever, you know. Whereas I think if we simply read scriptures, it says, therefore, go and make disciples of all nations. You know, It says go. I have a mentor always said, what was hard to understand, the G or the O? And I think when it comes to evangelism, that's pretty much, I think, my conviction about it is I knew that I had a passion to share God with people and a longing to do it on a bigger scale than just my immediate environment. But yeah, I think just having people who are mature in their faith and really well seasoned in the Word, having those people speak into my life from a very young age also helped me to later on be more confident in leaving home and hearth, so to speak, and really head into the nations for a season at least. I was a full-time missionary for close to 8 years, and as I mentioned before, now I'm still doing missions. I'm still involved with my local church, but more on a tent making basis. So yeah, I think just you don't have to wait for a specific calling from God. If you read the scriptures, you can see that it says to bear witness. Actually, there's not such thing as a missionary when you read scripture. There's literally no reference to that, but they do speak about making disciples and they speak about bearing witness. And I think as a believer, that's the heart of evangelism, to share the good news. If you had really good news, like, let's say, for instance, you got a promotion at work, it's really hard to keep quiet about it. You want to naturally share that with the people who are close to you. So why would you not share the good news that literally enables you to have a relationship with God and gives you access to His presence and enables you to live as a redeemed believer? Why would you keep that to yourself if it is literally the best news that you could ever receive?
2: I know this road is getting hard. I heard you

0: 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It's Rob here and today I'm joined by Cornelia from South Africa. I could have said at the start, I think I first met you through your blog, because I write as well on the internet, and I think, is the official name Run Wild Live Free?
1: So it has changed a couple of times.
0: Yeah, it's Without Borders is another incarnation, I think, of...
1: Yeah, so I think currently it's something along the lines of Cornelia and the Nations.
0: Okay.
1: But Run Wild, Live Free has always been like a tagline or a motto, I suppose.
0: Yeah.
1: And that has also came from like my teenage years, when I was just starting to study the Word and to pursue God in a relationship, like a personal relationship with Him at least. And that was basically the revelation that I got from the Holy Spirit that said, you know, if you run into the places that are wild, that are unreached by the gospel, it'll enable people to live free.
0: Mm.
1: You know, sometimes that means a geographical wilderness. I've been to very remote places, especially in Africa, as a missionary. But yeah, I think just the heart of it is that if we are bold enough to carry this message of salvation and redemption, of reconciliation between God and ourselves, then it not only gives us eternal life, it actually makes us free. You know, that passage from John 8 that says, "You will know the truth, and the truth will set you free."
0: Mm.
1: How can you experience freedom if you haven't met Him who embodies truth?
0: So you mentioned about running wild, as it were, and going to wild places. Could you tell us about some of the wilder places you've been, maybe, and maybe some of the freedom you've kind of been able to tell people about in those places?
1: Sure. It's hard to pick just one testimony. I think I will share some stories about my time with Overland Missions. They are an international mission organization who have their logistical headquarters in Livingstone, Zambia. And at the time I was working with them, I was kind of traveling between the Democratic Republic of the Congo and Zambia. I didn't only work with them in Africa, but this was during the season that I was with them there. And one of the times let me actually think. Do you want to hear a story about the DR Congo or about Zambia? Then I can pick a better testimony.
0: Let's go for Congo.
1: Okay, so...
0: Or maybe even both. We can be generous.
1: Yeah, if we have enough time, I'll tell both stories.
0: Yeah.
1: So in the DR Congo, we visited a clinic quite regularly. It's just outside one of their larger cities. The Congo is very, very rugged. I think they have less than 2% paved roads. So most of it is absolute dirt. And I have to ad-lib that by saying it's not just a dirt road. It is actually one of two things. It's either knee-deep mud or knee-deep dust. There is nothing in between, and it depends on whether it's raining or not. So if you have the privilege of driving on a tarred road or a paved road, it is a very rare occasion. So it was about 50 kilometers outside of one of their larger cities. There was a clinic that we regularly visited, and we hosted a weekly women's Bible study. And we had a really good relationship with the chief. So the DR Congo and most African nations still function on a tribal system. So even though there might be a republic, or there might be, you know, like they might have a president, the actual governance of the country still happens on a tribal level. So we have a very good relationship with Emperor Mwantinyaba, who is the head of the Lunda tribe, they basically border between Angola, the DR Congo, and they go into a big part of Burundi and Rwanda as well. But anyway, we were doing ministry in this village, going back on a weekly basis for this Bible study, and then we would also go to the clinic to pray for people and just encourage them. And I remember a co-worker and I, we were the only Western people. The rest of our people on our team were Congolese people that we had discipled, and really just wonderful team members. They are so well equipped in the Word, but because they understand the language 1,000 times better than I do, and they're also like culturally able to interpret things that we sometimes miss, they are just invaluable parts of our team. So it was myself and a colleague, and I think we had two Congolese teammates with us in that time. And as we drove up to the village, we saw people just gathering, a large crowd. And as we came up, we noticed that there were just militia everywhere. So the DR Congo, as you might know, is still an active war zone. And it's always a bit of a gamble, because even though I never felt unsafe while I was working there, if you are a foreigner, especially if you are with Americans, it is very easy to kidnap people or just end them unceremoniously. because, you know, they get a lot of ransom money, and that's the way that people survive in the DR Congo. So I am not American, but my colleague was. And I remember the two of us, just women, driving into this crowd of people armed with machine guns. And I remember looking at her and mentally doing a checklist of our options. So either we can immediately turn around and drive 50 kilometers back to the big city, but because of the condition of the road, that's an hour and a half journey minimum. And then there's no cell service. And even if there was, you know, like, I'm not going to abandon the vehicle and literally just run into the jungle. Like, you have to strategically think about your escape options as well. And as we were, you know, like, kind of running through our options, the secretary to this chief, who is over this area, he came up to us and he basically just encouraged us to stay, saying, you know, we know you, we know your reputation. You've been coming here for several years, encouraging the community, helping our sick people, bringing us food, and sharing the gospel with us. And it turns out that it wasn't just militia, the military police and the army military was there as well. And they were arresting people who had been polluting the river from a nearby mine. But I think just for me, that's a testimony not just of the faithfulness of showing up, because I think sometimes as missionaries, we share the gospel and we think after one or two times that we preach the good news, we just expect people to repent and turn to God. But oftentimes it is a matter of showing up week after week and year after year, faithfully and consistently preaching the good news and building trust within a community. And then that is the turnaround, and the evidence of the good news and the seed that we've sown is creating a level of trust in people, saying, you know, we know the message that you preach is trustworthy, so we welcome you into this community, despite the fact that you are outsiders and despite the fact that you are foreigners. And to this day, we still have a weekly Bible study that meets at that clinic. So, yeah, that was really, I can probably testify about the safety and the way that God provided as well, but I think it's just about the fact that God's word is such a reliable message that even the frame of reference for it, culturally or historically, are touched by its truthfulness and touched by the, I want to say, like, the depths of who God is, that they can really see the lasting impact thereof in the nations.
0: It reminds me of
1: from the Congo.
0: Reminds me of a proverb, actually, that says, when someone's ways are pleasing to God, they can make even their enemies to be friends with them. You know, that secretary was just like, well, we know you, we trust you, we're going to look after you, we're going to make sure you're okay. That's wonderful.
1: Yeah. So do you have time for the story from Zambia? I'll try to make it more concise.
0: Yeah, go on then, that'd be good.
1: In Zambia, this is also a time where we had an expedition outreach, which basically means that we take a decommissioned military vehicle and we equip it with safari gear so that we can head into the bush for 2 weeks. Basically, it's off-grid. So it's a very authentic African experience, because if you've never used the pit toilets, that will be your first exposure to it, and showering from a bucket, cooking over an open fire. So it's very adventurous. But besides that, you also have the opportunity to go home to home, sit down with people in their environments and share the gospel. I think some of the most authentic church experiences that I've had was literally under a tree, where laborers had to come into the home from the fields. And it reminds me of that passage in Matthew where God says, the harvest is ready, but the laborers are few. You know, like, there's a literal harvest field to be reaped, but there's also a spiritual harvest to be reaped, and sometimes the only way we can do that is by going out into the fields. So in this particular instance, we were doing house-to-house visits and dividing the team up in smaller sections so that we could cover more ground. And one of the homes that we came to, we found a paralyzed man, and he had been bedridden for 11 years. He just had a lot of health challenges, and because of his health challenges, he had muscle dystrophy and he was paralyzed. One of the things that he really struggled with was that he had a lot of nightmares or demons that tormented him. So we prayed for him, and he became saved, obviously, through the message that we preached to him. He repented of a lot of witchcraft that he practiced in his past, which I suspect would probably be part of the reason he had so many nightmares and other things going on. But yeah, he was just really encouraged by the word, and we had committed to come back later in that week to bring him some food and healthcare as part of just making sure that he's taken care of. And we came back to the place where we set up camp, and each evening we would sit around the fire drinking a coffee or tea and share testimonies from the day and debrief kind of in a team, you know, team setup. And this was late at night. I think it was close to like 11 p.m. And we heard a massive ruckus coming out of the bushes. Oh, wait, let me actually pause the story there because I forgot an important part. When we prayed for Stephen, that's the man of the paralyzed man that we prayed for, he said that he was trusting God for healing in his body physically and that we should please help him to stand up. So we prayed for him, and he stood by himself for the first time in 11 years.
0: Wow.
1: So he was really weak, but for the first time he was able to keep himself upright. Which it just reminds me of that man who sat next to the pool of Bethesda who waited for healing, and then someone came by and he's like, you know, get up and walk. But if you believe that God can heal you, what's keeping you from, you know, functioning in that? So anyway, we were sitting around the fire and debriefing the day when this ruckus out of the bush startled us. And if you hear something strange out of the dark sitting around a campfire at night in a place where there are still lions and leopards and other big game, you know, it does create a sense of nervousness. But we sent a couple of burly guys to investigate, and it turned out it was Stephen who had walked all the way from where his hut was, which is a good 11 kilometers away.
0: Wow.
1: And he had come to seek us in the middle of the night. But because he was too weak to walk by himself, you know, having been paralyzed, he stole someone's bike and used it as a crutch to lean on. Just so that he could, you know, have some balance. He stole it a bit. It's a bit embroidered, but he borrowed it so that he could make his way to camp. And he basically came to seek us out because he said that the demons returned and that they kept tormenting him, and he wanted us to pray for him again. And we had prayed for him again. And I think, you know, aside from the salvation and aside from the healing and everything else, which is wonderful, I praise God for that, I think the thing that really touched me most in this encounter with Stephen was the fact that he actively sought out God, knowing that God was the solution to the things that he had experienced. And I think especially in a Western world where we are so spoiled for choice when it comes to churches and denominations, you know, like, how often do we actually seek out God? I'm not saying you have to physically go to a church, but we have so many options for online resources. And, you know, I'm pretty sure if you Google churches, there would be at least four within, you know, a 10-kilometer radius that you could choose from. And yet we choose to stay away. And here was this man who, for the first time, encountered God, encountered him in spirit and in truth, really experienced healing, and was so convinced that God was the answer to his problems and the answer to the things that he was facing, that he was willing to walk in the middle of the night through dense bush with predators and everything else around, just so that he could receive prayer. So I guess it jolted me out of my comfort zone. And then I think one of my favorite things out of the story is that 2 or 3 months later, Stephen passed away. But we were so happy to attend that funeral. I suppose it's a bit of a contradiction to say that you were happy to attend the funeral, but it is one of the few funerals in that area we were able to attend, knowing that that person was saved before they passed away. Many opportunities for the gospel in our
0: Yeah, we are running out of time, sadly, but how can we pray for you going into the future? What are your hopes and prayers and plans for the future?
1: Yeah, I think just coming off of the story that I just shared about Stephen is, I think my prayer request right now is to not become stagnant, even though I'm in a season where I'm home, so to speak. To have the mission focus, and to remain passionate about the things that I feel God has called me to, to not grow stagnant or comfortable in those seasons where you're waiting on the next direction.
0: I will pray for you, but firstly, we mentioned before about maybe having a song that we could play on the radio for you and to introduce the listeners to, really. And you introduced a song to me by a band called One Crown, I think, isn't it? And it's called Make Him Known. It's absolutely a lovely song. So if you don't mind, we'll go for that one. Yeah?
1: That's perfect.
0: Yeah, and let me pray for you, and then this has been 101.8 Branch FM, and it's been wonderful to chat to Cornelia from South Africa. So I'll just pray. Heavenly Father, thank you so much for this time we've been able to spend together, hearing about Cornelia in South Africa and her ministry for you, her service of you, how you brought her to faith and how you're using her to tell people about you. And thank you for that man Stephen and his testimony, his life, and that he's now in glory with you, Lord. And thank you for that chief in the Democratic Republic of Congo. We pray for his people and himself, Lord, that you bless them. And please be with Cornelia in this time of tent making, Lord, and for her future. Lord, just lead her and guide her, Lord. Whether it's South Africa or France or Africa or wherever it is, online ministry as well. Please bless her and keep her, we pray, and guide her and lead her. For we ask these things in Jesus' name. Amen.
1: Thank you so much.
0: Thank you.

0: we're doing tonight. 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
1: It may look like I'm surrounded, but I'm surrounded by you.
0: Hey!

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2: Hello there, this is Mark Yellen-Brown, and you're listening to another episode of Honest to God. Today's show is entitled, The Joy of the Lord is Your Strength, from Nehemiah 8:10. The Lord had told me to write a book on the joy of the Lord is your strength. So far, I've written pages of meditations feeding on this mysterious and marvellous truth. It's free-flowing and poetic, so please let it go straight to your heart, because that's what it's written for, to open the eyes of your heart to the beauty of the truth of His joy being our strength. The joy of the Lord is your strength. Our God is joyful, a satisfied God. It was He who flung the stars into space, a deity at peace with Himself and everything He has made. This God is joyful, full of joy, and this joy is substance. This joy was the initial joy, the very first joy, the template of all true joy. And I believe this is a brimful joy, overflowing, abundant, a never-ending, an endless gush of pure, untainted

joy stemming from God, who is love. And the joy of the Lord is his pleasure manifest. Manifest joy. The joy of the Lord is the pleasure of God. Pleasure fizzing. Fizzing pleasure. This joy is a warm overflow. An overflow of warmth. God's heart warmth. Our God is satisfied joy, whose delight and pleasure is brimming up into joy. The joy of perfect community, the union of perfect love that is himself manifest as Trinity. This is a balanced union life, creating joy, the joy of pure giving, the joy of pure acceptance, the joy of ultimate honouring. This is wonderful, but how does this joy cause me to have strength? As a blood-bought child of the living God, I am invited through inheritance into this unity as part of this beautiful, perfect dance of love and acceptance. Because when I was born again, my DNA was forever changed. My I forever changed. It's no longer I that live, but Christ lives in me, from Galatians 2:20. The joy of the Lord is my strength, because I'm a forever recipient of God's pure, love-filled joy. And as he is, so am I in this world. 1 John 4:17. As he is, so am I right now. If Jesus is your Saviour, then as he is right now, glorified, seated in heavenly places, so are you, in your new spirit. Wherever you are, happy or sad, whatever your circumstances, good or bad. It's that uncut, umbilical cord of God's power and love forever flowing into your redeemed heart. His joy, your strength. The Father loves you as he loves the Son. John 17:23. I in them and you in me, so that they may be brought to complete unity. Then the world will know that you sent me and have loved them even as you have loved me. Jesus is in the Father, and I am in Jesus. The joy of the Lord is my strength, as a river runs into the ocean. His joy flows into me. His joy forever pouring into me, strengthening me. His pleasure, delight, deep satisfaction that is directly from the perfect unity of Trinity is flowing into my heart. That's why I can stand on the promise of Philippians 4:13. I can do all things through Christ who strengthens me. Joy becomes strength as perfect love drives out fear. Knowing the pleasure that the Father, Son and Holy Spirit have towards me, unchecked, unstaunched for eternity, that is true supernatural strength that causes me to be an overcomer. And as I look into the mirror of the Word of God, I let the Holy Spirit make the Word come alive through revelation. His truth flows into my heart and renews my mind and transforms my weakness into his blood-bought strength. The strength of Christ himself, a rock-like strength, no longer earthbound strength on the vagaries of gravity, entropy, emotional instability, but imbued with the mind of Christ in my spirit and the anointing of the Holy Spirit. And I can face whatever life throws at me, armed with the armour of God and the sword of the Spirit, which is the Word of God. The joy of the Lord is my strength, and hope is my anchor, a hope totally based on my life hidden in Christ. The Lord's joy is pure substance. It is the essence of joy, the catalyst for all joy, and I believe it is woven into the fabric of everything that is eternal, eternally good and holy and right. It is unbearable to the dark spiritual, a constant raging pain to those away from the warm light or the burning fire of his love. Torment is to know deep down what you should be and to keep choosing to turn away, believing that to turn towards light is too destructive to self. But it's in dying to what was never yours in the first place where you find your true God-created self. Get connected. Be reborn. Let the life of God change your destiny. Let the lifeblood of God begin flowing as pure joy into a new born heart. The joy of the Lord
with its own seed within the core of this joy, which is the heart of love, the heart of light, the heart of life. His joy, his delight, creates, begets laughter in heaven, and it is as pure as deity's lifeblood. The Lord's joy is an ever constant God emotion, the joy of the other lover, the joy of forever creating largesse in abundance, the sun's rays radiating more and more healing warmth. The joy of the Lord is creation, teeming life, going forth, forever multiplying the DNA of love throughout the universe. All this beauty within the heart of God, causing continuous joy. The joy of the Lord is our strength as we observe, live in, stand firm with those whose minds have forever stayed on their God, whose purpose is to forever trust their God and remain in his peace. Where there is peace, time can be your friend. You can have time to gaze on the goodness of God, meditate on his word, as if you are feeding on the eternal food of heaven, which in fact it is. Matthew 4:4. Jesus answered, "It is written, man shall not live on bread alone, but on every word that comes from the mouth of God." Your strength is based on what Christ has achieved at Calvary, where now all the promises of God are yes and amen. We have all we will ever need in Christ. And to achieve the perfect plan and purpose, what God had for us before he created the universe, we need to hear him. John 10:27. My sheep hear my voice. As we learn to recognize his voice, we begin to realize this God, our Father, is not upset with us, and he truly loves us and has good things for us. The enemy, the accuser of the brethren, wants us to remain in the dark over the goodness of God. He wants us to remain in our unredeemed soulish realm, where we only respond to our carnal selves, what the world, dark infused, is constantly thrusting into our faces. Darkness is dispersed when his light floods in. In this visceral world, where moment by moment we can be so caught up with all the demands that move us physically and emotionally, it's so easy to see the spiritual as present time irrelevant. Looking after our spiritual well-being can get relegated to, I must read the word more, pray more, etc. The truth that trumps daily reality is the paradigm where our spirit resides. But we are always connected to the spiritual realm, to the heavenly realm, where we can lean into, tune into the reality of Psalm 46:10, another scripture which I put before you most weeks. Be still and know that I am God. Our spirits are not in touch with sense-wise our physical or emotional paradigms. Faith can cause the spiritual to interact with our soul and body, mostly through revelation from the word, Romans 10:17. Faith comes by hearing, and hearing by the word of God. Or we can receive a supernatural touch from God through encounter, through prayer, or from a direct encounter with God. The more we are aware of our identity in Christ, the more aware we are of the true nature of God, the goodness of God, and the more we can activate our new, redeemed self this side of heaven. Thus a scripture promise such as the joy of the Lord is your strength is realized as your knowledge of God grows. I've mentioned before having a direct experience of a revelation of the truth of this scripture. The strange and unnerving thing was that this was a heart encounter, a heart knowing of the truth of the Lord's joy being my strength. I was driving back from a meeting with someone whereby I was really able to encourage them. I was really happy. Suddenly my mind dwelt on that scripture, and I suddenly knew without any doubt that it was absolutely true. I suddenly felt an overwhelming joy. I felt so unbelievably happy because I was suddenly aware that God's joy was truly my strength, without any doubt whatever. Again, I need to stress that I was feeling this. I couldn't actually explain it. The result of this experience was that when I arrived home, I nearly fell out of the car, completely and most definitely drunk. I was drunk in the spirit.
I tried to enter the house in reasonable order, which was physically difficult, as I felt the same way I would have felt pre-Christian, I hasten to add, if I had drunk a large quantity of alcoholic spirit. Another mysterious aspect to this experience was that I was only drunk. I wasn't mentally clear. I wasn't feeling in any way at all spiritual. I was simply very drunk. My wife and son were in the sitting room. At first, I tried to keep still and behave myself. But suddenly a painting that had been on our living room wall for a few years caught my attention, and I burst out loudly, "Those colours are so bright! Wow!" I then started laughing, unnaturally loudly. The game was up, and I tried to, not very successfully, explain myself. In retrospect, I love the extravagant and unnecessary aspect of this experience, because what was the spiritual point? I don't know. But it was a truly joyful and hangover-free experience.

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2: Prisoner 24601, come forward. Here are your belongings and your prison wages.
3: What's this? This isn't right. We earn 5 francs a year, don't we? I should have almost 100 francs here.
2: Oh, yes, if you behaved yourself. But you get fined 20 francs every time you try and escape. And they don't like that, you see. 3 escape attempts, that's a total fine of 60 francs, leaving you with 35.
3: 35 francs? After 19 years of hard labour, I've been robbed.
2: Oh, that's very funny. The thief complains that he's been robbed. Well, now you know how it feels, don't you? Never mind. Here's a little souvenir. A nice yellow passport, so that everyone will know that you are an ex-convict. Go on, get out of here.
3: Oh, I'm going up to 35 francs.

It's considered one of the world's masterpieces of storytelling. Millions have read and studied the novel, several film versions have been produced, and it was adapted into one of the best-loved musicals of all time. Hello, I'm Dave Arnold, producer and host for Focus on the Family Radio Theater. And the story I'm describing is Victor Hugo's classic saga of revolution and redemption, Les Misérables. The original story remains a work of extraordinary length and scale. It's an epic adventure, a heartfelt romance, and a social history of France in the 19th century, which is why it ranks as one of the world's greatest classics, even above Hugo's other masterpiece, The Hunchback of Notre Dame. Perhaps it's because Les Misérables gets to the hearts of characters and conflicts we can readily understand. The redeemed Valjean, the legalistic Javert, the innocent Cosette, and the passionate Marius. Together, they bring us an unforgettable experience. 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
5: My dear Cosette, the time has come to tell you all that I have not had the courage nor strength to tell you before of my life and the circumstances that put us on an inexplicable path. My past is far worse than you in your innocence can imagine, and my present course seemed providentially determined somehow, though it was not without great hardship, nor moments when I succumbed to a darkness I could not explain. Perhaps that darkness came from my years in prison that hung about me like heavy chains. For even though I was free from jail, I was not free.
6: Hello? Who is it?
7: I was told by a woman in the square that you had rooms here.
6: Oh, my dear man, please come in.
7: What?
6: Come over by the fire. The wind is raw tonight.
7: Before you invite me in, I must tell you that my name is Jean Valjean. Mm-hmm. I was a convict. You see, here is my passport, a yellow one. I spent 19 years in prison. 4 days I spent walking from Toulon, and today I walked 35 miles. I'm tired and hungry, and I've been turned away from every place in the town.
6: You're welcome to stay with us.
8: Dear brother, supper's ready. Oh, who is this?
6: Our guest. Set another place, will you, Baptistine? And bring out our finest silver, the candlesticks and the spoons, and the best we have to drink.
8: Yes, brother.
6: You see, Monsieur Valjean, you're just in time for supper.
7: What sort of place is this that you would welcome me?
6: The humble home of a priest, monsieur. We have food for you and a bed.
7: You are a priest? Oh, yeah, of course you are. I saw the church, but I didn't think... But aren't you afraid? I mean, for all you know, I'm a dangerous man. It says so here on my passport.
6: Of course you are, monsieur. We're all dangerous here.
8: The soup is ready.
6: Come, my friend. Sit down.
8: Please, sit here, monsieur. Charles, will you give thanks?
6: Of course. Father, we thank you for this food and for our guest. Light our way with your love and grace. Amen. Now, bon appétit.
8: Is the soup to your liking? It's all we have to offer you, I'm afraid. But there's plenty in the saucepan if you'd care for more.
6: Here, drink.
8: Have you suffered a great deal, monsieur?
7: Of course, as you'd expect. The ball and chain, a plank to sleep on, the work gang, the lash, the double chain for nothing, in solitary confinement for one word, 19 years of it. And now I'm 46 years old, and what have I got? A yellow passport to show that I'm a dangerous man, an ex-convict.
6: You've left a place of suffering. But listen to me. There will be more joy in heaven over the tears of a repentant sinner than over the white robes of 100 just men. If you're leaving that terrible place with hatred against men, you deserve compassion. But if you leave it with goodwill and peace, you're better than any of us. Please, take some more bread.
7: More bread? Would you believe that this was my crime?
8: Your crime?
7: Yeah. My sister's children were starving, so I stole a loaf of bread. And for that, I was sentenced to 19 years in jail. I'm released, but I'm not free. And tomorrow I must report to the police in Pontarlier, or I break parole.
6: Pontarlier? Well, then you'll have to leave very early. Dear sister, don't we have relatives there?
8: Yes, we do.
6: I'll give you their names, Monsieur Valjean. You must contact them.
7: What?
6: Oh, but look at you, poor fellow. We tire you out with all this talk. Won't you come upstairs? Your bed is waiting.
7: Yes, I am very tired. And as you said, I will have to leave early.
6: Then we'll show you to your room. And please, if you have need of anything, consider it yours.
7: Oh, thank you. This is the way.

0: I'm coming. There's no need to break down the door. Oh. Yes, officer.
1: My Lord Bishop. I'm sorry to disturb you so early in the morning, but it's a matter of importance. Show the prisoner.
2: Go on, then.
1: Hello.
3: It is our guest.
0: Friend, I'm very glad to see you. What is this all about, officer?
1: We found this man sneaking through the village. He looked very suspicious to us. So we stopped him and saw from his passport that he's Jean Valjean, an ex-convict. Then we found these silver spoons in his knapsack.
0: And I suppose he told you that the spoons were a gift from me.
1: Yes, exactly.
0: And so they are.
1: What?
0: Jean Valjean was our guest last night. And I told him that everything in the house was his. Didn't I, Baptistine?
3: Yes. Of course you did.
0: But, monsieur, you shouldn't have forgotten the candlesticks. Fetch them, will you, my dear?
3: Yes, Charles.
1: Are you saying, my Lord Bishop, that you won't press charges?
0: Indeed, I am.
1: Then the prisoner's to be released.
0: But of course, he has to get to Pontarlier or he'll be in trouble.
3: Here, my brother.
0: Ah, yes. Here are your candlesticks, monsieur. They're solid silver and worth a good 200 francs.
1: Release the prisoner.
4: I'm free to go.
1: Yes, yes. Apologies for disturbing you, my Lord Bishop.
0: Not at all. You were only doing your duty. Goodbye, officers. Goodbye. Monsieur Valjean, do not forget that you have promised me to use this silver to become an honest man.
4: Have I?
0: But your honesty must begin with forgiveness.
4: Forgiveness? Who am I that I should forgive?
0: You are a man. That's who you are. The world has raised its fist to crush you, but it has failed. Now, you have a more difficult task ahead, more difficult even than enduring 19 years in chains. You must forgive those who trespassed against you in your hideous imprisonment. Forgive those who should have been there to help you before. And, my friend, you must also forgive yourself. Now you must go. And go with my blessing.
4: I cannot take your silver.
0: You must. Sell it and use the money to make yourself an honest future. Don't you see, Jean Valjean? With this silver, I am buying your precious soul from darkness and giving it back to God.
4: Even now, Cosette, my cheeks burn with shame to think of my actions, to resort to thievery yet again, and then to be released by the bishop. I ran from there like an escaped convict, for that is what I was in my own mind. Though I raced across the fields, I saw myself standing in great darkness. Deliriously, I envisioned a distant light which came closer and closer, blinding me, consuming me until Jean Valjean was no more. It was as if my entire soul was filled with a magnificent radiance. Then I wept bitterly, hot tears scalding my cheeks. I sank down, more terrified than a child. But while I wept, the light grew brighter and brighter, and it was as if I could see my life for what it truly was, something hateful and monstrous, a horror. And my soul, yes, I could see my soul, and it was frightful. Then, dearest Cosette, there came a gentler light that warmed and comforted me. It was the light of paradise, and I felt cleansed through and through.
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8: Inspector Javert, Monsieur Mayor will see you in a moment.
9: Thank you. What is your name?
8: Dilbert, sir.
9: As I'm a stranger here, please tell me about your mayor, Monsieur Madeleine.
8: What would you like to know?
9: Well, how long has he been in Montreux?
8: Oh, it must be nearly 6 years now.
9: He came to invest in your commerce?
8: Invest? No. When he came, he had very little money at all. I've heard it said that he arrived one December evening with a bundle on his back and a thorn stick in his hand. Very mysterious. But he soon endeared himself to us all.
9: How?
8: Oh, the great fire in the town hall, for instance.
9: Please, explain.
8: We'd never seen anything like it. A fire broke out in the town hall, and this man, Monsieur Madeleine, suddenly rushed in, risking his own life, and single-handedly saved two children, who proved to be those of the captain of the police.
9: Remarkable.
8: Even more so was that to save those children, he lifted a ceiling beam with his own two hands.
10: Ah, Inspector. Javert, is it? How do you do? Please come in.
9: Good morning, Monsieur Mayor.
10: Welcome to Montreuil. Please take a seat. I hope you'll be happy here, though you may find it quiet. This is a good town. The people are honest and hardworking.
9: Well, let us hope you are right. Though, in my experience, appearances can be deceptive. Without the rule of law, there is anarchy, chaos. The rule of law can only be maintained by fear. Now I have it. Toulon.
10: I beg your pardon?
9: When I first set eyes on you, I thought you looked familiar. Now I remember. Did we not meet in Toulon?
10: If we had met in Toulon, I would certainly remember you. Well, if you'll pardon me, Inspector, I don't mean to rush you, but I have an appointment at 9 this morning.
9: Of course. Thank you, Monsieur Mayor, and good day.
10: Good day.
11: Oh, yes, Inspector. The mayor is adored by all of the townspeople. And no one can deny that he has done some good for the community.
9: Quite so, Monsieur Lamont. I understand he's something of a philanthropist, giving endowments to the hospitals, to schools.
11: If I had his fortune, I could afford to do all those things as well.
9: How did he make his fortune?
11: Oh, he got a job in the jewellery factory. Suddenly, he stumbled on a process which cut down production costs and increased output. The profits went sky high, and in no time, he was a partner in the business. Then the next thing you know, he's the boss.
9: But he's a good employer.
11: Oh, yes. A model employer. So now everyone wants to work for Mayor Madeleine. He pays high wages, mollycoddles people with sick leave, even provides a free doctor.
9: Really?
11: So, of course, he's killing off all the small businessmen like me.
9: That's why your own factory has now closed.
11: Would I be driving my own horse and wagon if it were not so? I've had to auction off my business to pay the debts. My life's work gone. I start work next week making deliveries for our beloved mayor. Lamont, driving a horse and cart in my time of life. Oh, come on, you stupid horse. Get out of the mud, will you?
9: And be careful, monsieur. You're dangerously close to the pit.
10: Dilbert, come away from the window. Please, you look like a spy.
8: Pardon me, Monsieur Mayor, but Inspector Javert is talking with Lamont.
10: So?
8: I don't trust Inspector Javert. He's been asking a lot of questions.
10: It's his job.
8: About you.
10: Oh? What's all the noise?
8: Good heavens! Lamont is trapped under his wagon.
10: What?
8: His horses tumbled and pinned him underneath.
10: Quickly, Dilbert! Find some men to help!
8: But they're all in the fields, or at your factory.
10: Then get them! We must do something!
9: Monsieur Lamont, be calm. We're getting help. Lamont, can you hear me?
10: Please, lift the cart. It is crushing.
9: Lie still. Try not to move.
10: Lamont! Inspector Javert, can I do anything to help?
9: Thank you, Monsieur Mayor. We've sent for help.
10: Does anybody have a jack?
12: Yeah, has gone to the blacksmith to get his.
10: How soon will he be here?
12: A quarter of an hour at most.
10: A quarter of an hour, but that will be too late. That we must lift the cart before it crushes him to death.
9: How can we lift the cart without a jack?
10: Now, it is possible. Look, there is room underneath. Don't you see? Someone could crawl in and lift it with his back.
9: It would take an incredible man to lift a wagon like that. I have known only one who could do it. A convict from Toulon.
10: It's crushing. Please, help me. We're out of time. Now take my coat and move aside if you won't help. Now! No! Pull him free!
9: Had I not seen it with my own eyes.
10: Javert, hurry!
9: Everyone, quickly!
10: Monsieur, thank you. Get this man to the hospital. Nurse, how is Monsieur Lamont?
13: He has cracked his ribs and one of his kneecaps, but he will mend.
10: Oh, good.
13: Now, please come through, Monsieur Mayor. He is anxious to see you.
10: Of course. Ah, Monsieur Lamont.
14: Monsieur Madeleine, let me shake you by the hand. Oh, thank you, sir. You saved my life.
10: Put it from your mind.
14: Oh, never, sir, never. I will always remember what you've done. And I must ask a pardon.
10: Monsieur, you are overwrought.
14: Forgive me, sir. I've spoken against you. I was jealous of you, of your success, and you saved my life. How can I ever repay you? I am a cripple now. I cannot even work for you. I doubt I will ever work for anyone again.
10: I recently received a letter from a convent just outside Paris. They need a caretaker and asked me to recommend one. The work is not hard, and if your leg heals sufficiently, I think the post would suit you well. Would you consider it?
14: Monsieur Mayor, you are too kind, but I have debts.
10: Your debts are settled, monsieur. As you were in my employment when you had this terrible accident, I considered it my duty to take care of everything.
14: Monsieur Mayor.
10: So perhaps when you're better, you'll feel able to consider the job at St. Catherine's?
14: Oh, thank you, sir. Thank you.
10: Now, my darling Cosette, allow me to turn the page to yet another moment, so seemingly random, and yet so decisive to us both. The night I met your mother.
9: Sit down and keep your mouth shut. I must write a report about this incident.
15: Please, Inspector Javert, that has been a terrible mistake. I've done nothing wrong.
9: Oh, when a prostitute assaults one of our citizens...
15: I am not a prostitute!
9: Silence! While I write my report, Constable, pass me the penal code.
16: Yes, sir.
15: Listen to me, Inspector Javert, please. I was minding my own business when the man accosted me. He called me names. He tore my dress. This, my best and only dress. What was I to do but defend myself?
9: Constable, choose three men and take this girl to jail. She will be in for 6 months.
15: 6 months in prison? But what will become of my daughter? I still owe more than 100 francs to the Thénardiers. Don't you understand?
9: Take her away.
15: Inspector Javert, no, please. Please. Have mercy.
9: I've heard you out and my sentence is 6 months. The Eternal Father himself couldn't help you now.
15: Mercy.
9: Take her away.
10: One moment, if you will.
9: Ah, Monsieur Mayor.
15: Mayor? That is what I think of you, Monsieur Mayor.
9: Constable, restrain the prisoner. You dare to spit in the mayor's face.
10: Wait, Inspector Javert. Do I know you?
15: You are the cause of this. You turned me out because a pack of liars gossiped about me at the factory. About my Cosette. They saw that I wrote to her faithfully every week. I sent her money so that Thénardier's would take care of her. I sent all I could spare. But then she got sick. I needed my wages early, so I told the supervisor, please, I must have medicine for my Cosette. And then he shouted at me. How could I have a child? I am not married. We can't have people like that working for Monsieur Mayor. Get out! I was thrown out, and do you wonder why I was in the street? It was your doing.
9: We've heard enough, woman.
10: Mademoiselle, whatever wrong was done will be made right. Inspector Javert, set her free.
9: What?
10: I said to set her free.
9: I'm sorry, Monsieur Mayor, but I cannot do what you say.
10: Why?
9: The wretched woman has insulted a citizen.
10: Inspector Javert, I was on my way through the square before you arrested this woman. I heard everything. I know all about what happened. It is the citizen who was in the wrong, not this woman.
9: Even so, she has insulted Monsieur Mayor. She spat in your face.
10: Then that is my concern.
9: It is not your concern. It is a matter for justice.
10: Inspector Javert, the highest justice allows for mercy. I know the right thing to do.
9: And I know that the right thing to do is to imprison this woman for 6 months.
10: She will not spend a moment in jail.
9: I am very sorry to resist, Monsieur Mayor, but I am within the limits of my authority. It is a police matter. This woman will spend 6 months in jail.
10: You are wrong, Inspector. By the terms of Articles 9, 11, 15, and 66 of the Code of Criminal Law, this incident falls within my jurisdiction. Therefore, I order that she is set free. Release her, Constable.
9: Sir, I must protest, Monsieur Mayor.
10: Not another word, Inspector. You are relieved of the case.
9: Sir.
10: Leave the station.
9: Yes, sir.
15: Monsieur Mayor.
10: I am very sorry to hear of your dismissal. I wish that you had come directly to me. But it's no matter now. We will pay your debts. I will have your child come to you, or you will go to her. You may live wherever you wish. You will not have to work anymore if you'd rather not. You will have all you need from me. May God have mercy on you, my poor woman.
15: You are very kind. See my Cosette again.
10: Come and sit down. You are not well.
15: No, monsieur, I... Cosette.
10: Mademoiselle. Constable. Yes, sir. Find the doctor. She's ice cold. You there. Help me take her to my house at once.
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10: I have written to the Thénardiers about Cosette. 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
2: Welcome to 15 Minutes in the Word with New York Times bestselling author Joyce Meyer. On today's program, Joyce will be teaching from her series, What is Love? Anytime we are loving someone, God is there. Because love is not something God does, it's who He is. God is love. Wherever love is, God is. Now, here's Joyce with today's teaching.
3: God is love, and where love is, God is. I love that. You got to think about that for a while. Here's a story that makes the point. This is a story written by Leo Tolstoy about a shoemaker named Martin. It's a little bit of a long story, but it's worth it. It begins with the background on Martin's life. He was a fine cobbler as he did his work and never promised to do anything that he couldn't do. He stayed busy with his work in his basement, which only had one window, and through this window he could only see the feet of people as they walked by. He was still able to recognize most people by their shoes, as he had worked with most of the shoes at least once. He had a wife, but she died, and all their children had died in their infancy except one three-year-old son. After he thought about sending him off to live with his sister, he decided to care for the child himself. Martin, however, was not destined to have a child, as his son died a few years later with a fever. Okay, now here's a man. He lost his wife and every child he had. He denied God, wondering how he could allow such a thing to happen to him. One day a missionary visited Martin, and Martin told him all about his hardships, and the missionary told Martin he should live his life for God and not deny him, because God's will is the ultimate deciding factor in our lives. You see, really, it doesn't matter what I want or what you want. The only thing that matters is what God wants, because let me tell you something and get this clearly. When all of this is said and done and all of this world is currently passing away, the only thing that's going to be left is God. And you don't want to wait till then to try to get a right relationship with Him. We spend now getting ready for there. And even if you live to be 100, that's like one piece of sand on all the oceans and all the world compared to eternity. Forever is a long time. And I want to live it in the right place. So it's worth whatever I have to give up, whatever pride I need to swallow. It's worth saying I'm sorry when I need to. It's worth not hating people and forgiving people. It's worth obeying God. He said, the only thing that really matters, Martin, is God's will. So the man suggested that he get a Bible and start reading it. So he bought a Bible. And at first he only read it a little bit on holidays. But as he read more and more, it became his daily habit. His life began to be filled with peace and joy. After his day of work, he would sit down with a lamp and read. Well, one night Martin read a passage about a Pharisee who had invited Jesus into his house. And in the house, a woman anointed and washed Jesus' feet with her tears. Well, Martin thought of himself as the Pharisee in that story, as he was living only for himself. Ask yourself, who are you living for? What are you living for? And even more importantly, what kind of a legacy are you leaving? When you're gone, what will you leave behind to be remembered by? See, I decided a long time ago, I thought, well, I want to leave 100 good power-packed books. And I'm way beyond that now. But, you know, most of the books that have impacted my life were books written in the 16th, 17th century. So if I work real hard now, I think people can be getting saved off my stuff 200-300 years from now if Jesus tarries. Amen. I've left instructions with my family. Keep my stuff on TV as long as you possibly can. And, you know, they don't have to know I'm dead. Dave listened to a guy on the radio for years that was dead and didn't know he was dead. They'll just think that I'm the never-aging woman. It's the word that helps people. And I've told them, if it gets to the point where you can't keep it on TV anymore, and if for some reason the ministry can't keep going, I want you to promise me that you

called to do it. People ask me if I'm going to retire. I can't even imagine such a thing. What in the world would I do with myself if I retired? I hope I die doing this. When it's my time to go, I'd love to go preaching. My kids don't like it when I say that. They say that would be awful. Anyway, Martin thought of himself as the Pharisee, as he was only living for himself. As he slept that night, he heard the voice of God telling him that I'm going to visit you tomorrow. God told him, I'm going to visit you tomorrow. Well, the next morning, Martin skeptically watched out the window for God. While he was searching for God, he saw Stefanovich shoveling away snow. And Martin invited him in for a warm drink, and they talked for a little while. Martin told Stefanovich about Jesus and the Pharisee, and he was moved to tears, and he left, thanked Martin for the food, both for his soul and his body. Martin later saw a young woman outside with a baby not properly dressed for the cold. He invited her in, gave her some food, warm clothes, money. Martin also told her about Jesus, and she thanked him and left. Then he saw a young boy stealing from an older woman. He went outside and settled their argument and extended love and compassion toward the both of them. Well, that night while Martin worked, he wondered why God had not visited him. The three figures appeared to him in his home, whom he had showed hospitality to that day. They said that when he helped them, he was helping God. Martin then realized that God had indeed visited him that day and accepted him very well. This is what we have to understand. We're all looking for God. Oh, I'd love to see Jesus. I wish he would come and just sit on my bed and talk to me. You know, I hear these stories about people, oh, Jesus came and sat on the edge of my bed and talked to me for 30 minutes. Well, nothing like that's ever happened to me. You know, I'll just tell you, nothing like that's ever happened to me. But I've learned that I can see Jesus every day if I just love people, because God is love. I want you to get this. God is love. And anytime you're loving somebody, God is there. Amen? So anytime you feel like you need a visit from God, just go do some random act of kindness for somebody. The world is hurting. We wait and look for all these spiritual things. Ooh. God, I want to feel you. I'll go do something for somebody. So, last night I read 1 Corinthians 13, 4 through 8. I'm not going to read it again. I'm sure that you're all pretty familiar with it. Love is patient. Love is kind. Love is humble. It's not jealous, not envious. It believes the best of everyone. Good stuff. But what does all that mean? Well, so we started last night, love is patient. Henry Drummond said, patience is the normal attitude of love. Oh, I wish I was one of those people that would have been born patient and easygoing and laid back. But not me. No, not me. I'm like, I care about everything. If it's not the way I like it, I'm going to change it. Oh, my goodness. Patience is an attitude, this is from the Greek, patience is an attitude that grows only under trial. So the only way that you can grow in patience is to have trouble. Boy, you guys are so excited, I can hardly stand it. Do you know how hard it is to sell a teaching series on patience? The only thing that I know of that's harder to sell is one on pride. You just might as well forget. I mean, I wouldn't even bother writing a book on pride because nobody would buy it unless I hid it under another title. I could put the title on it, How to Be the Most Powerful Person on Earth, and people would buy that. But if you put Learning How to Love, not so interested in that. The power of thank you. Oh, I'm thankful enough. Don't need that. How to become a millionaire overnight. Oh, yes, everybody wants that.

0: I watch stuff. Like, we've got this, I forget what all these things are called. It's not Facebook, the, what are the little things? Instagram, that's it. Thank you. So they put titles on them, and it's interesting. I can tell where people are at spiritually by what they choose to watch. And if you put anything on there that's not going to get them something, then the numbers of views go way down that day. But if it's something that's going to give them something, it blows up. I know we don't think we're that way, but we are. And so, love is patient, but it only grows under trial. That's why the Bible says, when you have trials, you should be exceedingly joyful, knowing that the trying of your faith worketh patience. And when you're patient, fully patient, then you are fully mature and you're perfect and entire, lacking in nothing. One translation says wanting nothing. Can you imagine how much peace you would have if you wanted nothing and you were satisfied with whatever God gave you? My goodness, the discontentment can drive you crazy. Amen. It's patience under undeserved affliction. Patience in well-doing. It's a fruit of the Spirit. It perfects Christian character. It may involve waiting, but patience is not really waiting. It's how we behave while we're waiting. Dave does better than me, I'll just tell you. He's better than me. Being patient during trials, we talked about that. Being patient with people's weaknesses, we talked about that. I'm not doing it again. I got to get past page one. Being patient with yourself. Ephesians 1:6 says, being confident of this, that he who began a good work in you will carry it on to completion until the day of Christ Jesus. So God is working in you. And God is changing you little by little. If you have come and set yourself here today to hear the word, you have taken your Saturday morning that you could have used for many other things, and you love God enough that you obviously want to grow, you want to change. I hope you came besides just to see me in person. Or to see if I really look like I look on TV or whatever, you know. Come on, we're way past that. If you're going to come to one of my conferences, come because you want to learn.
1: 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Christians are supposed to act differently and show love by being patient with other people's weaknesses. 1 John 3:18 says, "Dear children, let us not love with words or speech, but with actions and in truth."
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0: Hello, I'm Martin Cooper. I'm a Christian and I believe in God. And I know by faith that Jesus is the Son of God. And that because Jesus was crucified and then rose again, I have the hope of eternal salvation. Now, because of these certain facts, I know that it's right to give praise and worship to God. 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
1: Welcome to Everyday Moments with Joyce Meyer. 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She reminds us not to look back, but to look forward. 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
2: Well, today we've been talking about overcoming abuse. And I know that there are many of you listening who may be dealing with abuse right now, or you've dealt with abuse in one form or another in your past. If that's the case, I can relate because I was abused for many years. Now, I was sexually abused by my father. He was also a man that was alcoholic and very violent, so that included mental, verbal, and, you know, every other kind of abuse. Maybe you've been rejected. Maybe you've been abandoned. Maybe you didn't get the right kind of love. There's a lot of different kinds of abuse. But the good news is you can overcome it. You may have been victimized, but you don't have to have a victim mentality. God helped me in my life to overcome, and He will help you too. Well, I believe one of the first things that we have to make a decision about is that we're not going to look back, we're going to look forward. We're not going to wallow in self-pity. We're not going to think that we're at the end of anything, but we're going to believe we're at the beginning of everything. If you get the right attitude, God can take all the wrong that's been done to you, and He can work good out of it.
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1: And it's a very warm welcome from me, Malcolm Ryan, to this special edition of Sounds Good. What's so special? A whole hour of uplifting jazz and blues, that's what.
2: 1, 2, 1, 2, 3, 4.
1: So how's your day been so far? Well, it was an early start for Ashley Cleveland.

talking to the Lord first thing. That's always a good idea. Then how about we do a little bit of finger snapping and maybe toe tapping as Mike Farris and friends sing Of a Real Fine Day.

Melbourne Moore and co-singers lifting their voices in praise of the Lord. Then, leaning on the everlasting arms, it's the Metropolitan Gospel Big Band.

Just a reminder that you're listening to a jazz and blues flavoured edition of Sounds Good with yours truly, Malcolm Ryan. And it's good to be with you. And next up, we're going to hear from the Mark Edwards Swing Gospel Orchestra and singers performing the gospel hymn How I Got Over. Composed and published by Clara Ward in 1951, this song was a tribute to the Lord's help in dealing with racial discrimination as Clara and her singing group travelled in the USA's segregated southern states. And not surprisingly, it would become an anthem of hope and perseverance for the civil rights movement.

More Than Conquerors, as performed by the Ralph Carmichael Big Band. And with some helpful advice on how to live, here comes Ella Fitzgerald. And the basic message is...

Yeah, let's do our best to brighten the corner where we are. Or to put it another way, let's show our love by letting our little light shine. Do I hear an amen?

Etta James, Shining for the Lord. Okay, so what do you say we take a moment or so to chill out as the Seattle Repertory Jazz Orchestra and vocalist performs Come Sunday.

brown, and beige. Oh, and just out of interest, one of Duke's most famous quotes was, "If it sounds good and it feels good, then it is good." Can't disagree with that one. Then I also like his definition of a goal, that a goal is a dream with a finish line. Well, in Philippians 3, verses 13 and 14, the Apostle Paul writes, "Forgetting what is behind and straining toward what is ahead, I press on toward the goal to win the prize for which God has called me heavenward in Christ Jesus." And what he was referring to was wanting to cross the finish line of Christian maturity, something that requires determination to stay on track, even during the toughest of times. That's why we're encouraged in James 1, verses 2 to 4, to consider it pure joy whenever we face trials of many kinds, because we know that the testing of our faith produces perseverance. And when perseverance is allowed to finish its work, we're left mature and complete, not lacking anything. So let's keep moving towards the goal of Christian maturity, that dream with a finish line, as we become more like our Lord every day.

That well-known song of commitment, I Surrender All, played that time around by Craig Curry on piano. By the way, you're tuned to Branch FM, Radio for Life, and willing to run all the way in the Lord's service, here's B.B. King.

Holy, Holy, Holy, as played by the Chris McDonald Jazz Orchestra. Then, staying in a mellow mood right through to the end of the show, saxophonist Michael J. Parlett is about to play the tune to a popular worship song that reflects the words of Psalm 42. As the deer pants for streams of water, so my soul pants for you, my God. My soul thirsts for God, for the living God.

0: And the lovely Psalm 42 concludes with the thought, "Why, my soul, are you downcast? Why so disturbed within me? Put your hope in God, for I will yet praise him, my Saviour and my God." And with that encouragement, this is Malcolm Ryan saying thanks ever so much for listening and hope to see you again soon.
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in our series exploring stories in the Bible where people encountered God powerfully but yet walked away or didn't experience the fullness of life that God intended for them. And so what we want to do is look at these stories, unpack them, see what stumbling blocks and traps these guys fell into, and look at our lives and examine ourselves and see if any of these things are evident in our lives so we can change them, we can alter them, we can shift them, so we can experience everything that God intends for us. So just give you a quick recap of what we've looked at so far. We've looked at the young rich ruler, and we've also looked at the older brother in the story of the prodigal son. And today we're going to be looking at probably one of the most famous characters in the whole Bible, and that is Judas Iscariot. Now, we all know Judas as Christians, but even in pop culture and non-Christian circles, Judas is well known. Some of my friends who have never even set foot in a church building in their lives will call someone Judas if they betray them or something like this. I think the reason why he's so well known is because his story is so compelling, especially when you realize that Judas was not someone that was on the peripheries. He was in the inner circle, yet he still betrayed Jesus. And so I've identified three different things within the life of Judas that we can look at and explore and make sure that they're not evident in our lives so we don't go down the same path. And so let's just dive straight in. I think the first thing that the life of Judas shows us is that being around Jesus is not the same as surrendering to him. Now, this is a similar theme that we found in all of our studies this week. But if we look at Mark chapter 3 as a good baseline, a foundation point, in verse 13 it says, Jesus went up on a mountainside and called to him those he wanted, and they came to him. He appointed 12 that they might be with him, and that he might send them out to preach and have authority to drive out demons, and so on and so forth. Judas was not just a random outsider. He was handpicked by Jesus himself to be in Jesus's inner circle, not just to be with him and learn from him, but also that he would go out into the world and he would preach and have authority to drive out demons and also heal the sick. So Judas was someone who was handpicked by Jesus himself. But even from that moment, Jesus could see Judas's heart. You see, a good example of this is in John chapter 6, because after Jesus teaches on eating his flesh and drinking his blood, many disciples don't really like that teaching, and so they decide to leave. And Jesus turns to his 12 and asks them if they want to leave too. Peter responds by saying, Lord, to whom shall we go? You have the words of eternal life, and we have come to believe and know that you are the Holy One of God. And then Jesus responds by saying, have I not chosen you all, the 12? Yet one of you is a devil. Did you catch Peter's response? He says, we have come to believe and know that you are the Holy One of God. He says, we. So he's speaking on behalf of the 12 in that moment. He's basically saying that they all believe, they all know that he is the Holy One of God. So clearly Peter and the other 12 have had these discussions before. But Jesus could see through Judas. Even though the other disciples thought that Judas was with them, Jesus could see what was going on internally. At this point, Judas has seen Jesus feed the 5,000, walk on water, heal the sick, cast out demons, but his heart was elsewhere. He did not truly believe like the rest of them, and he was not truly surrendered like the rest of them either. And it's a big warning for us that it's possible to be around Jesus, to attend church, to serve, to know the Bible, see miracles, even experience miracles, and not have a heart that's surrendered to him. He sees the very depths of who you are, so being around him is not enough. You have to surrender. Many years ago, when I was doing some door knocking, me and the person I was with knocked on this old lady's door. She was in her 90s, and we said, hey, we're just going around talking to people about Jesus. Do you know anything about Jesus at all? And she said, yes, I go to the church just down the road. I've been going there every Sunday for decades. I go to the midweeks, and I go to the coffee mornings as well. And so I was like, oh, great, that's amazing. That's really encouraging. Praise God. Let's move on to the next door. But the person I was with just stopped and just said, I know you said you've been going to this church for a long time, but have you ever surrendered your life to Jesus? She looked at us dead in the eye and she went, do you know what? I never have. She had been to meeting after meeting, heard all the sermons, sang all the songs, but she had never surrendered her life to the Lord. Judas shows us that mere proximity to Jesus is not enough. We need to surrender our lives to him, and he can see through the outer appearance. He can see through the exterior. This is something that we need to do on a daily basis, lay our lives down before him. I think the second thing that Judas's life shows us is that hidden compromise slowly eats at us and spirals out of control.
The betrayal of Jesus was not just a one-time decision. There was hidden compromise that led to that betrayal. In John chapter 12, Mary takes this expensive perfume and pours it on the feet of Jesus. And she uses her hair to wipe his feet. It's this beautiful moment of worship. But in verse 4, it says, one of his disciples, Judas Iscariot, who was later to betray him, objected, "Why wasn't this perfume sold and the money given to the poor? It's worth a year's wages." He did not say this because he cared about the poor, but because he was a thief. As keeper of the money bag, he used to help himself to what was put in. So before he fully sells Jesus out, he was already taking money out of the money bag. He was helping himself to what was there. So ultimately, this betrayal of Judas was not just a one-time split decision thing. You see, there was a small compromise somewhere that led to the point where he would betray Jesus for 30 pieces of silver. And this is what sin does. It creeps in and starts to spread and bring decay. We may think it's just a one-time hit, but before you realize, it started to spread and to grow, and it starts to infect and impact your whole life. It's a slippery slope, and that's why Paul says in 1 Corinthians 6, flee from sexual immorality. He says in 1 Corinthians 10, flee from idolatry. In 2 Timothy 2, he says, flee from the evil desires of youth. Paul is telling us to run away, to escape, get as far away as possible from anything that may creep into our lives and bring about decay. Because it's never just a one-time deal. It will always have a knock-on effect that starts to shape and control who you are and what you do. Judas shows us that what we refuse to surrender today can ultimately control what we do tomorrow. And the last thing I want to say is that regret is not the same as repentance. If you look at Matthew chapter 27, it says, very early in the morning, the leading priests and the elders of the people met again to lay plans to putting Jesus to death. When they bound him and led him away, they took him to Pilate, the Roman governor. When Judas, who betrayed him, realized that Jesus was condemned to die, he was filled with remorse. Now, some translations use the word repented here instead of remorse. But the Greek word here in Matthew chapter 27 is metamelomai, which is different from the usual word of repentance, which is metanoia. You see, that word means a change of mind, turning around, changing direction. But metamelomai here in Matthew chapter 27 focuses more on regret and remorse as an emotional thing. It describes someone who looks back at a decision and feels the weight of what they've done. So Judas was devastated by his actions. He felt the pain of what he's done, but instead of repenting, changing his mind, changing direction, he feels regret and remorse. But feeling sorry for our sin is not the same as turning away from our sin. And that's the big difference between regret and repentance. The regret Judas feels is, I cannot believe what I've done, whereas repentance would say, I cannot believe what I've done, I need to go back to God. And we see the difference in remorse and repentance when we look and compare Judas to Peter. They both failed Jesus. They both felt shame for what they did. But Peter returned to Jesus and Jesus restored him. Judas allowed his shame to drive him away from Jesus. And we ultimately know what happens to him. And it's an important lesson for us when we mess up, when we do something we shouldn't. The enemy wants us to hide away. He wants us to believe that we're disqualified, that there is no turning back. And all we can do is just feel remorse and hide away. The answer to our sin is not doing what Judas did, running away in remorse, but rather is doing what Peter did, run back towards him. And so I think the life of Judas is quite a compelling and interesting one. And I think his life has three lessons for us in this day. Just because you're near Jesus, just because you're doing the right things in the right places, doesn't mean that you're fully surrendered to him. That God is not interested in mere proximity. He's interested in a surrendered heart. We have also learned that hidden compromise has stark consequences. It's never a one-time deal. It brings decay and leads you down a slippery slope. And that remorse is not the same as repentance. Feeling sorry for what you've done is different to changing your mind, changing your direction, and running straight to Jesus. So I do hope this has blessed you and encouraged you and made you examine yourself and think about areas of your life that you may need to shift or change. But I do hope you'll join me tomorrow at the exact same time, where we're going to look at the people of Nazareth. So have a good day, and I'll see you.

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2: Let's go ahead and turn in our Bibles to 1 Timothy chapter 3, 1 Timothy chapter 3. I began a series last session on godliness and the mystery of godliness, and how that the word godliness here in this passage that we're going to revisit is defined in the Greek concordance as the gospel scheme. The gospel scheme. And so let's look at what Paul said to this young pastor. These things, verse 14, these things I write to you, though I hope to come to you shortly. But if I'm delayed, I write so that you may know how you ought to conduct yourself in the house of God, which is the church of the living God, the pillar and ground of the truth. This is ground zero. The church is supposed to be ground zero for the truth. And this is a place that we are assembled as a family, and we should expect to hear the truth. We should be seeking the truth. We need to be lovers of the truth. And so Paul is establishing our identity. What is our corporate even identity as a church? Is that we are a sanctuary city, I shared with you in the last session. We're a sanctuary city for the truth. Where else are you going to find the truth in this hour, brothers and sisters? Where are our children going to find the truth other than the church of the living God, the house of God? So let's look at what a truth and a major truth that is a part of our stewardship in the house of God. Verse 16 says, and without controversy, great is the mystery of godliness. God was manifest in the flesh, justified in the spirit, seen of angels, preached among the Gentiles, believed on in the world, and received up into glory. The mystery of godliness, this divine secret that was hidden in God, is the gospel scheme, and we have a connection to that gospel scheme. Again, the word godliness there literally means the gospel scheme, God's plan and design to save us, to empower us, to make us witnesses in this hour. It's rooted in this mystery, and great, heavy, is this mystery of godliness. And you and I have a direct connection to the gospel, to this mystery of godliness. We live in an hour where many people have a form of godliness, but they deny the power thereof. And from such, we're to turn away. We're not to have a form of godliness denying the power thereof. And one of the things I shared that I want to remind you is you and I cannot live godly lives independent of the gospel. We can't be holy independent of the cross, independent of the gospel. In Romans chapter 1, verse 16, Paul says, I'm not ashamed of the gospel of the Lord Jesus Christ, for it is the power of God to save us, to deliver us, to heal us, to prosper us, to equip us, to be all God's called us to be and to do all God's called us to do in this hour. And yet many are ashamed of the gospel. You don't need to be ashamed of your faith, and you need to know you have placed your faith in the right place if you've placed it in the Lord Jesus Christ and the gospel of his amazing grace. Amen? And I want to live godly and a godly life. I want to live holy before the Lord, but I have to have the power of the gospel and the power of the cross and what God did at the cross in order to live a life pleasing to God and a blessing to my fellow man. That's what 1 Corinthians chapter 1 verse 18 says, that to those that are lost, the cross is foolishness, but unto us which are being saved, it is the power of God. So we haven't exhausted, I assure you, the cross. I assure you, we have not exhausted the mystery, this divine secret that's hidden in God, the gospel scheme and our connection to it. Well, the first of six, he said there's six things that make up godliness and this mystery. God was manifest in the flesh. Everything starts with God becoming a man. Everything starts, and our salvation and our faith is rooted in this first mystery that was hid, that God became one of us. God was manifest in the flesh, and we need to understand, why did God become a man? We not only need to believe God was manifest in the flesh, we need to understand, why did the second member of the Godhead

0: and the child born that Isaiah saw in Isaiah 9. And he's just a man. He may be a good man, a perfect man, a righteous man. But if he's not born of a virgin, he's not God made flesh. Some things in the Bible are essentials. This is one of them. This is non-negotiable. I'll die on that mountain. That he was not the seed of man. He was the seed of woman. And that he was God. God made flesh. In John chapter 1, verse 1, in the beginning was the Word, and the Word was with God, and the Word was God. And the Word was in the beginning with God. All things were made by him, and not anything made was made without him. And in him was this life, and that life was the light of this world, and that light shined in all this darkness, all this death, all this pain and suffering. That light shined in the midst of the darkness, and the darkness comprehended it not. And then verse 14 says, and the Word was made flesh and dwelt among us, and we beheld his glory, the glory of the only begotten of the Father, now full of grace and truth. Jesus was not just a man. He wasn't just a good man. He wasn't even just a perfect man. He was God made flesh dwelling among us. And there's a reason why God was made flesh. There's a reason why we need to understand why did he become flesh, and that our faith is rooted in that. Matthew chapter 1 verse 23, behold, a virgin shall be with child and bear a son, and you shall call his name Emmanuel, which is God with us. I need an amen.
1: Amen.
0: I know it's not December. That's part of the problem. If you can't hear who Jesus is, was, and forevermore will be, he's God among us. He's God with us. He's God one of us. He became one of us. And there is a host of reasons why God is among us, why God entered into flesh, became one of us, suffered with us. The humanity side of God's creation. In 1 John chapter 2, verse 2, John says, who is a liar but he that denieth that Jesus Christ is come? He has not the Father or the Son. I used to have cassette tapes, and yes, young people, there were cassette tapes. One of my grandchildren asked Sue, did she go to school with the dinosaurs? That's her issue. I'm not going anywhere near that. But there was a time in ministry that there were cassette tapes, and they would just go like crazy in the meetings. But I had one called, the title was, Who is a Liar? We would run out of everything, and there'd be a stack of Who is a Liar? It's like, we discontinued that, renamed it is all I did. I snuck it in with a better title. But it's like nobody wanted to know who is a liar. Yeah, 1 John chapter 4, I think it's verse 3 says that 1 John chapter 4, let me see if I can get it started right. And every spirit that does not confess that Jesus Christ has come in the flesh is not of God. And this is the spirit of Antichrist, which you have heard was coming and now already is in the world. The spirit of Antichrist denies God made flesh. There's a lot of things common about religions throughout the world. And even in Christianity, we have some things common to other religions. But one of the many things that separates pure Christianity from false pagan religion is that God became one of us. God entered humanity. God was made flesh and dwelt among us. That is a foundational pillar of truth in our faith walk. That Jesus was Creator God made flesh. I led a

0: a Muslim lady years ago to the Lord in one of my services, and she had a real encounter with the Lord. It was pretty tremendous. It is amazing the conversions and experiences people in the East experience when they encounter God. We're like the Greeks. We want to understand step number one, step number two, process, principles, and I'm guilty of that myself, that I like order. I like this happened, this happened, this happened. But while the Greeks, they were philosophers, and the Jews sought for a sign. In the East, it's a little different in the gospel than it is in the West. And it's like these Muslims have these encounters that are pretty incredible. And I wish I had time to share some of them. But anyway, this lady had an encounter with Jesus, and it was obvious that she got saved. Well, I was all excited till she went home and told her husband. And he showed up immediately. And he was not happy with me. And he, right out of the chute, "You have ruined my life, destroyed my family." And I understood exactly. He actually, though he was harsh with me and upset at me, I could tell that I could talk to him. And so I didn't take it personally. You know, I didn't do it. The true and the living God did it. And so I began to witness to him. And that your wife had an encounter with the true and the living God. Just ask her. Just talk to her. Don't just write this off. I know it created a divide. But you need to hear her out and what Jesus did for her. And so he began to engage a little more politely with me to convince me I have led his wife off the cliff. And that was fun. And guess what the pivotal point that won him over was? God made flesh. God come in the flesh. That was his big hang up over Christianity in the first place. Because to other religions, all of them, their God is 100 miles away. And you got to figure out how to get to your God. And your God really doesn't care about you. And your God can't be pleased. And on it goes. And our God didn't require our son as a sacrifice to prove our love for him. Our God gave his son as a sacrifice to prove his eternal love for you and I while we were yet sinners. And I began to witness to him how Jesus made flesh and why he can die for everybody. See, to him, he could not even grasp God becoming a man. I get that. It's called a mystery. That God could even be the true and the living God, the God who is God of all gods, who are no stinking gods, loves creation. And Jesus was the creator God. Jesus, I just quoted it to you. He created everything. He created us in our mother's womb. He created everything. He's not just a man. He's God, creator God. If he was just a man, like all other false religions, and even if he was a perfect man, he could only die for one sinner man. He could only exchange a perfect life for one sinner life. But what if he's God, creator God? The creator God becoming a part of his creation and loving his creation so much that he gave up his life. Creator God gave his life for all of his creation. And how many of you know the life of the creator God is worth all of his creation and more? Thank you, Jesus. Thank you, Jesus. If Jesus is not God come in the flesh, we have misplaced our faith. Amen. He's not even a good man. False religions will admit, well, he's a good man. He's a good teacher. If he's not God, he's not a good man. He's a deceiver. He's a fraud. The good news is he is God made flesh. He is the truth. He is the way. He is the life. Because of God's eternal love for all of his creation. Again, his blood, because God bypassed the human race. His blood was pure, God's blood. Everyone born human after an earthly father, the blood is passed down from the earthly father, and the sin nature is passed down through the father. Jesus experienced everything within our humanity except a sin nature. He did not have a sin nature because he was born of a virgin, Isaiah 7 says in Matthew 1, 23 and others. Why did God have to enter humanity through a virgin birth? Because he's not of the seed of man. He's of the seed of woman that God promised. His very first promise in the garden is there will be one come that will be of the seed of woman, and he will be Messiah. He will die on a cross. He will have his heel bruised, but he will crush the stinking head of the serpent. And stinking ain't in the Hebrew, but it ought to be. So God is among us, and we've got to probe into this. It's a mystery still. So we need the Holy Spirit, not just to reveal. Thank God you're here, because the Holy Spirit unveiled this mystery that you do believe that Jesus is the Son of God and that he's God made flesh. But we have to believe for the Holy Spirit to open up why God is among us and what's my connection. What's our connection? All right, go to 1 Corinthians chapter 2, because I talked to you in our last session about mysteries, divine secrets hidden in God. And the mystery of godliness was hid for generations and from generations. But it is this mystery of godliness that the Holy Spirit has been sent to now unveil among us. 1 Corinthians chapter 2, Paul is defending his apostleship and his ministry from the angle of God's wisdom versus just a sermon or just a message. And look at verse 6. He's been talking about the wisdom of God and preaching in the power and wisdom of God. However, we speak wisdom among those who are mature, yet not the wisdom of this age, nor of the rulers of this age who are coming to nothing. But we speak the wisdom of God in a mystery. We speak the wisdom of God in a mystery, a divine secret, something that is hidden in God and can only be found in God. Did you get that? A mystery is something hidden in God and can only be found in God. We speak the wisdom of God in a mystery, the hidden wisdom which God ordained before the ages for our glory. Whatever this mystery is, whatever this divine secret that's hidden in God and in the heart of God and his wisdom, it was not hidden from us, it was hidden for us. The mystery of godliness is not hidden from us, it's hidden for us. Which none of the rulers of this age knew, for had they known, they would not have crucified the Lord of glory. That is one of the most awesome scriptures, at least to me in the whole Bible. That just said that Satan and demons and the instruments on the earth that he used, the Romans, the Pharisees, the religious crowd that crucified Jesus, that just said they would not have crucified Jesus had they known this mystery of godliness. God hid it from the devil and all his disciples of darkness. Now, he didn't hide it from the prophets. He didn't hide it from the patriarchs and matriarchs. I think I shared last session that Abraham saw the gospel. Galatians 3:8 says that God preached the gospel to Abraham. Well, the gospel is the death, burial, and resurrection of Jesus Christ. And I explained that to you, I'm pretty sure, on how he saw the whole gospel. So I need to hurry here. Psalms 25 verse 14 says, the secret of the Lord is with them that fear him, and he will show them his covenant. his plans. God doesn't tell everybody his plans. Okay, that didn't go over very big. God hid this mystery from Satan, the principalities and the powers and the wickedness in high places for our glory. Because had they known this mystery, had Satan known it, and had his disciples of darkness known it, they wouldn't have killed Jesus. Everybody understand Jesus, if he hadn't have chosen to die, if he hadn't chosen to take your sin and my sin, he'd still be here today in the body that Mary provided? Most people don't know that. Jesus would have never died. If he hadn't have chose to give his life and the devil hadn't have been stupid enough to take his life, he'd still be here today. But can I get a witness? What's the odds he'd be here? Now they're high since I'm here. But in the body that Mary provided, he was limited by time and space and geography. And had Satan known the mystery of godliness, had he known the gospel scheme, he would have known, if I kill this man is a seed. And if this man hits the dirt, goes to the tomb, then the harvest on that one seed is going to fill the earth. And that one man in Mary's body that was provided, that was God made flesh, whipped Satan everywhere he went. Satan couldn't handle him. But what if he'd have known, if I kill him, him is going to be in a body, a different body than the body Mary provided, but there'll be a universal body worldwide, and the same spirit of Jesus, of Christ, is going to be one spirit with our spirit, and we're going to whip the devil hands down all over the earth. Amen. That one man that his body, oh man, I'm trying to stay calm. That God, I gave man dominion. Have you ever thought, I mean, surely you have, when Adam and Eve sinned, why didn't God just crush the head of the serpent? Why did it take thousands of years? I mean, I've sat around, I know you have, and thought about all these things, and the authority that God gave Adam, the dominion that God gave Adam. That when God says something, Psalms 89:34, I think it is, my covenant will I not break, nor alter the thing that comes off of my lips. When he gave Adam authority, when he gave Adam a measure of sovereignty, he limited his authority and even his sovereignty over the decisions that man would make, either in sin, taking dominion, giving it to Satan, or in righteousness, taking dominion, giving it to God. Amen. When God said, I give you authority, I give you power, you're supposed to. You should have crushed the head of the serpent. You should have ran him out of the garden and your woman's head. Amen. Are you getting this at least? And so by man came death, even so by man will come resurrection and life. That God kept his promise. I have the power, so to speak, God says, but I give you the authority, and if you'll yield to me, my power will flow through you and my will be done in the earth. But if you yield to Satan, you're accountable for that. You know, God gave us sovereignty, but not without warning us and not without accountability. Amen.
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0: Welcome to Gospel Truth with Andrew Womack, a teaching ministry emphasizing God's unconditional love and grace. This special teaching on the believer's authority was recorded at a recent Gospel Truth seminar. And now, here's Andrew.
1: Your emotions follow your thoughts. There's something wrong with your thinking. And somebody says, oh, now they've proven that people who are depressed have this imbalance. What they're doing is seeing the byproduct of the problem. It's not the problem. That's just like I read this article that said, people who smile are happier than people who don't smile. That was a multi-million dollar study over 5 years. I could have saved them a lot of money by just telling them this, but this was some government study. People who smile are happier than people that don't smile. So the recommendation was smile more and you'll be happier. How dumb can you get and still breathe? Smiling doesn't make you happier, but if you're happier, you smile more. Why couldn't they figure that out? It's not the smiling that made you happy, it's the happy that makes you smile. And I agree that, yes, people have chemical imbalances, but it's not the chemical imbalance that make them depressed. It's the fact that they are focused on the wrong things that causes their brain to get out of whack and chemical imbalances. And you can either give it a pill or you can give it the gospel. You can focus their attention on the Word of God. And if people will start thinking on things that are honest and pure and lovely and just and of good report, if you will do what it says in Isaiah chapter 26, 3, where it says the Lord will keep him in perfect peace. I thought you already had Isaiah 26, 3. I thought she knew where I was going, but she was close. But it says the Lord will keep him in perfect peace, whose mind is stayed upon him because he trusteth in him. Peace is an emotion, and it's related to what your mind is stayed upon. If you are thinking on depressing things, you should be depressed. That's the way God made you. If you think on good things, you will be blessed. People are missing it. See, there are Christians who hate this thing about the humanists. They don't want to be, and yet they are absolutely humanists. They don't understand that we are in a spiritual battle, that Satan is coming against them, and they are looking for a pill to fix something that a pill isn't supposed to fix. They aren't accepting responsibility. We live in a culture that hates accepting responsibility. We want to blame somebody else. It's what this person did to me. It's because you didn't give me this. It's because the government hasn't given me more money. And if you can't blame anybody else, just blame it on your dysfunctional family. I didn't have a birthday cake when I was 3 years old, and that justifies me going out and raping and murdering and plundering because I was abused. Just pull your thumb out of your mouth and grow up. Quit blaming everybody else. But we don't like to accept responsibility, so we're trying to pass it. You know, Adam did this when God said, what have you done? He says, it's that woman that you gave me. He wanted to blame the woman, and then God, you started it. I was fine until you gave her to me. It's been happening ever since then. People do not like to accept responsibility, and so rather than admitting that, you know what, there are things going on, we are in a warfare. Satan is fighting against us, and rather than us taking responsibility, well, I can't help it. You don't understand. I had something happen to me 45 years ago, and it's causing me to hurt today. Get over it. Grow up. You love this, don't you? Some of you do. Look at this over in Ephesians chapter 6. The Apostle Paul said in verse 10, he says, finally, my brethren, be strong in the Lord and in the power of His might. Put on the whole armor of God that you may be able to stand against the wiles of the devil. For we wrestle not against flesh and blood, but against principalities and powers and rulers of the darkness of this world, against spiritual wickedness in high places. This is another scripture that people don't believe. We wrestle not against flesh and blood. There are some of you that somebody has come out against you, a family member, somebody at work. and you just think, why are they doing this? And you're mad at them. And you don't understand that they are just a pawn that is being used by a spirit that is speaking through them. We aren't fighting flesh and blood. This person who's suing you, this person who hates you, this person who just, you go to work and they just do not like you. You know what? A lot of it is there is a spirit of Antichrist that is in this world, and they know that you are a Christian. They know that you're different, and they hate you for it. There is a spirit of Antichrist. There's not a spirit of anti-Muslim. There's not a spirit of anti-Buddha. You know why? Because they're all on the same side. But there is a spirit of Antichrist. And I can guarantee you, when you stand out as a Christian, you are going to have opposition. And many of you are just thinking, why is this happening to me? And it's really a compliment that the devil is motivating these people to come against you and try and fight you. The scripture here says we aren't wrestling against flesh and blood. We are fighting demonic powers. And again, I refer back to James chapter 4, verse 7. Submit yourselves therefore unto God. Resist the devil and he will flee from you. You need to fight, not in the natural. Don't get mad at the person. When you get mad and say things and vent your wrath on a person, you have played into Satan's hand. You have come down to the natural realm. You aren't using your spiritual authority. You're fighting in the flesh. You know, these verses say that you're supposed to take unto you the whole armor of God, and it talks about the breastplate of righteousness and a sword of salvation. I mean, the sword of the Spirit and the helmet of salvation, and have your loins girt about with truth and your feet shod. It's talking about these pieces of armor as if they are, you know, physical, but it's actually talking about spiritual things. In the spiritual realm, you're supposed to do this. And you know what? Most Christians, all they've got is a helmet on. They're streaking Christians. In the spirit, you're just as nude as you can be. You don't have the truth. You don't have the Word of God. You don't have the gospel of peace. You're a streaking Christian. And every time somebody comes out against you and you get into the flesh and you get to try and defy it and justify yourself, or you get hurt, why did they say this about me? You have just dropped all of your clothes. You are naked. You are vulnerable. You don't have on any of this spiritual armor. And this is what most Christians are doing. They aren't fighting things in the spirit. They're fighting in the flesh. They're down here on a human level and thinking that, why is my boss treating me this way? You know, it's just, there's demonic spirits at work. Every person who's not born again has the spirit of this world working in them against those of you who have the Spirit of God. You know, I had a man come to me one time, and he was just griping and complaining, and he says, my boss hates me. He treats Christians badly. He knows I'm a Christian, and he does all of these things. And he was just railing against this boss and wanted me to pray that he'd get a new job. And I said, first of all, you need to repent of the attitude that you've got. I said, that is an ungodly attitude. It's selfish. All you're doing is thinking about yourself. And he says, but it's wrong what he's done. And he told me that he had worked there for like 10 years. And there were people that had been there. He was the first employee. Now they had like 30 employees. Everybody had been promoted. He was the lowest person on the pay scale. Other people had been promoted. He says, it's not fair. And he does this because I'm a Christian. I said, first of all, you need to repent because you are in bitterness. You're fighting this guy in the natural realm. You aren't recognizing that this is a spiritual problem. I had him repent of that. And I said, why don't you pray for your boss? And find out why he's so bitter. And I said, go to blessing him instead of cursing him. I said, you have done nothing but curse this boss and curse this business since you came in and talked to me. I said, you are supposed to bless and curse not. Quit speaking negatively about it. Some of you right now need to be making an application of this to your situation. Instead of cursing the place where you work and talking about what jerks they are and criticizing them and sowing discord among the thing, you ought to go to speaking a blessing over the place, because that's how God's meeting your need, is through that deal. So anyway, this guy repented. He started praying for his boss. And anyway, the Lord showed him some things. So one day, it wasn't very long after that, his boss came walking through and said something to him. and just yelled at him. And instead of this guy fighting back and saying something the way he normally did, he didn't say a word. And so the boss yelled at him, walked out, and he walked back in and he says, "What's wrong with you?" Because he expected him to get into the flesh and to fight him in the natural. And he says, "You know, the Lord showed me that I've been bitter." And he says, "I'm sorry. I want you to forgive me for the attitude that I've had. And I've started praying for you. And I don't know what your problems are, but the Lord has shown me that you're going through a rough time. And I've just been praying for you. And I want you to forgive me for the attitude that I've had." This guy got mad and said something and walked off. But you know what? Within a few minutes, he was back. And he says, "You know, I'm going through a divorce." And he says, "Man, I've had a rough time." And he says, "You know, I haven't been treating you right. I haven't done what's right." And anyway, he promoted the guy to be the manager over the entire business, gave him doubled his pay, and gave him a 2-week paid vacation. When he quit dealing with things in the flesh and started praying and operating in the Spirit, things worked differently. And brothers and sisters, I'm saying this in love, but most of us are humanistic. We just think that, why is this person cutting me off in traffic? And you don't understand that maybe, you know what, they didn't see you. Maybe they just came from the doctor and the doctor told them their wife is going to die and they were not thinking about driving. They were, you know, maybe something else was happening. Maybe they didn't think you were the most important person on the face of the earth. Maybe it wasn't intentional. Maybe it was just a mistake. But we get so centered on ourselves that just we're convinced that this person did this just because they hate me and they don't even know who you are. Just self-centered. We're looking at things only in the natural realm, not realizing that there's spiritual forces going on.
0: That's all the time we have for today, but be sure and tune in again as Andrew continues to teach on the Believer's Authority.
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0: In my previous talks, I've explained that God invites us to walk with Him, but that a necessary condition for this is that we agree with God. This is stated clearly and briefly in Amos 3, verse 3, in the form of a question. Can two walk together unless they are agreed? The implication clearly is no. In order to walk together, two people have to agree. What does that mean, to agree? I suggest that it means that we have to harmonize in our ways and our thoughts. So in order to walk with God, we have to harmonize in our ways and thoughts with God. But by nature, the Scripture points out, especially in Isaiah chapter 55, that our ways and our thoughts are not in harmony with those of God. In fact, God says, "My ways and my thoughts are not yours, and as the heavens are high above the earth, so are my ways and my thoughts above your thoughts." In other words, the gap between God's ways and thoughts and ours is as great as the gap between heaven and earth, which is measureless. Since God does not change, the only option left to us is to change our ways and thoughts if we want to harmonize with God, agree with God, and thus be able to accept God's invitation to walk in fellowship with Him. Now, I pointed out yesterday, and I want to reaffirm it today, out of His grace, God has made provision for us to do this, to change our ways and thoughts. Let me quote briefly from Isaiah chapter 55, verses 10 and following. As the rain and snow come down from heaven, and do not return to it without watering the earth and making it bud and flourish, so that it yields seed for the sower and bread for the eater. There's the basic solution. As the rain and the snow come down from heaven and produce both bread and seed, God says, so is my word that goes out from my mouth. The answer is, the solution is in God's word. And then he goes on to say, it will not return to him empty. It will accomplish what he desires, achieve the purpose for which he sent it. And then he outlines what it will accomplish and the purpose for which he sent it. You will go out in joy, be led forth in peace. Mountains and hills will burst into song before you. All the trees of the field will clap their hands. Instead of the thorn bush will grow the pine tree. Instead of briars, the myrtle will grow. This will be for the Lord's renown, for an everlasting sign which will not be destroyed. So we notice there are different operations of rain and snow, but they both ultimately make the earth fruitful. Ultimately, they bring forth bread to eat and seed to sow, and the ongoing results of receiving God's word are joy, peace, praise, and fruitfulness. The pine and the myrtle replace the thorns and the briars. The thorns and the briars are the product of our ways and our thoughts. The pine and the myrtle are the products of God's thoughts. And finally, this is for the Lord's renown, for an everlasting sign. It will bring God glory, which will never again be sullied or tarnished. Now today I'm going to explain more fully what's involved in this process of changing the way we think. It's of the utmost importance. The Bible has a special word for this: repentance. Repentance means literally to change your mind. That is, to change the way you think. And all through the New Testament, this is stated as the primary requirement for reconciliation with God. There is no way for man, with all his different ways and thoughts, to be reconciled with God unless he changes the way he thinks, that is, unless he repents. Let's just take a few quick examples from the New Testament. In Mark chapter 1, verses 2 through 4, Mark gives the introduction to the gospel ministry of Jesus. It is written in Isaiah the prophet, "I will send my messenger ahead of you who will prepare your way." A voice of one calling in the desert, "Prepare the way for the Lord, make straight paths for him." And so John, that's John the Baptist, came, baptizing in the desert region and preaching a baptism of repentance for the forgiveness of sins. The key word in John's ministry was repentance, and that was needed to prepare the way for the coming of the Messiah Jesus. Until God's people had been confronted with their need to change their way of thinking, they were not ready to receive the Messiah. And then a little further on in Mark 1, verses 14 and 15, Mark describes the beginning of the public ministry of Jesus. After John the Baptist was put in prison, Jesus went into Galilee proclaiming the good news of God. That's the gospel. The time has come, he said. The kingdom of God is near. Repent and believe the good news. Notice the first commandment Jesus gave in his public ministry was repent. Change the way you think. And only after that can people believe. It's a great error to imagine that we can believe in a true sense of the word believe until we have repented. It's always repent first, then believe. After his resurrection, Jesus told his disciples in Luke 24:47, repentance and forgiveness of sins will be preached in his name to all nations beginning at Jerusalem. Notice the message is repentance first and then forgiveness of sins. There can be no forgiveness of sins without repentance. That is, without our changing our minds and the way that we think. And then on the day of Pentecost, in Acts 2 and verse 38, when the convicted but unconverted multitude said to the apostles, men and brethren, what must we do? Jesus gave them a very clear answer. Peter replied, repent and be baptized, every one of you, in the name of Jesus Christ, so that your sins may be forgiven. What was the first thing that he had to do, and he was the spokesman both of God and of the church? The first requirement is repent, change the way you think. And then Paul, speaking to the men of Athens, a very different kind of crowd, intellectuals, Gentiles, not people with a Jewish background, in Acts 17, verse 30, Paul tells these men, in the past, God overlooked such ignorance, but he now commands all people everywhere to repent. That leaves out no person and no place. All people everywhere have to repent, change their way of thinking. Now, why is that? The reason is given in Isaiah. One simple verse in Isaiah gives the reason. Isaiah 53, 6, we all, like sheep, have gone astray. Each of us has turned to his own way. That's true of every one of us. So how do we get back into fellowship with God? By repenting, by changing our way and our thinking. In connection with this process that I'm speaking about, changing our way of thinking, I want to introduce you to another important biblical word, which is the word meditation. I want to suggest to you that meditation actually means, in the Bible, learning to think God's way. And meditation opens the door to God's favor and blessing. In Joshua chapter 1, verse 8, God told this to Joshua. Do not let this book of the law depart from your mouth. Meditate on it day and night, so that you may be careful to do everything written in it. Then you will be prosperous and successful. The word of God had to fill Joshua's mind. He had to think in terms of God's word all the time. Then he had to speak it out with his mouth, and he had to follow it up with corresponding actions. But it started in his mind. The key was right meditation. The promise for right meditation is then you will be prosperous and successful. That's the pine and the myrtle coming up in place of the thorn and the briar. And then in the first psalm, there's this beautiful opening passage which really sets the keynote for the whole of Psalms. Psalm 1, verses 1 through 3. Blessed is the man who does not walk in the counsel of the wicked, or stand in the way of sinners, or sit in the seat of mockers. But his delight is in the law of the Lord, and on his law he meditates day and night. He is like a tree planted by streams of water, which yields its fruit in season, whose leaf does not wither. Whatever he does prospers. Notice, there are three things that such a man must not do. He must not walk in the counsel of the wicked, stand in the way of sinners, or sit in the seat of mockers. In other words, he must renounce man's ways and thoughts. And he must in turn replace those with God's ways and thoughts, which come to him through the law of the Lord, and he has to meditate on it day and night. He has to fill his mind with God's thoughts and God's ways. And when he does that, then this beautiful promise is given. It's similar to the promise that we've already looked at in Isaiah 55. Such a man is like a tree planted by streams of water, yields his fruit in season, his leaf does not wither. He's always blessed, he's always flourishing, he's always fresh, he doesn't know withering, he doesn't know barrenness. Such things are not his portion, and it's all summed up in that simple, beautiful phrase. Whatever he does, prospers. Would you like to be like that? God has shown us the key. It's to let his word come into our hearts and minds, meditate on it day and night, replace our ways and thoughts with his thoughts, and the result is, whatever we do, we'll prosper.
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1: Now, on the face of it, Colin, Psalm 110 seems a little bit confusing. What's it all about? What do we learn about God from Psalm 110?
2: Well, this actually is a very significant psalm. I'll use that word instead of wonderful. It is wonderful. But of course, it's a psalm that is quoted in the Epistle to the Hebrews as referring very specifically to the high priestly role of Jesus. Now, let's read what it says. The Lord says to my Lord, sit at my right hand. Now, that's interesting, because that's like the Father saying to Jesus. The Lord says to my... It's very prophetic, this psalm, see? The Lord says to my Lord, sit at my right hand until I make your enemies a footstool for your feet. Now, of course, that is exactly what is happening now. Jesus is at the right hand of the Father. He is making his enemies a stool for his feet. And when Jesus comes again, all his enemies will be vanquished. Then the psalm continues, the Lord will extend your mighty scepter from Zion. You will rule in the midst of your enemies. Now, that's exactly what's happening now. The world is full of the enemies of Christ, but he is ruling and reigning in the midst of them. And we as the people of God are called to rule and reign in him. Your troops will be willing on your day of battle, arrayed in holy majesty from the womb of the dawn. You will receive the dew of your youth. The Lord has sworn and will not change his mind. You are a priest forever in the order of Melchizedek. Now, what is all this about? Well, Melchizedek is one who appears in the Old Testament. We don't hear of him being born. We don't hear of him dying. So he is regarded as a type of Christ. It was, of course, to Melchizedek that Abraham gave the tithe when he met him. So he bowed down and worshipped him, realizing this was in some way a manifestation of God. So what is happening in the Epistle to the Hebrews is there's the high priestly family that has continuity in Israel, but the high priest, you know where he's born, and he dies. He's only a high priest for a certain limited period of time. And he is a sinner anyway, just like everybody else. And on the Day of Atonement, he has to make atonement for his own sins as well as the sins of the nation. Now, by contrast, there's Jesus, who offers the sacrifice of his life on the cross as the high priest after the order of Melchizedek. He existed before he came to the world. He existed after he left the world. He is eternal. And his high priesthood is eternal. He has offered once for all time the eternal sacrifice that will never need to be repeated. So all the words of this psalm are sort of prophetic as to what God would accomplish through Jesus. The Lord is at your right hand. He will crush kings on the day of his wrath. He would judge the nations, heaping up the dead and crushing the rulers of the whole earth. He would drink from the brook besides the way. Therefore, he will lift up his head. So the time will come when this great high priest, after the order of Melchizedek, will come again. And as I've often said, that will be a time of great rejoicing for those who know and love him, but it will be a time of great judgment for those who have rejected him.
1: So, an unusual psalm in one sense then, as it is so prophetic.
2: But David is a prophet. You see, this is one of David's psalms. And so you would expect prophets to be prophetic and sometimes to prophesy. And in several psalms, like in Psalm 22, there are several references to details about the cross. We saw that when we looked at that psalm. And that was another very prophetic psalm.
1: And I suppose when we're looking for the clues about God's character, I suppose we can learn from this that God always tells us what is going to happen. He doesn't leave us in the dark about the future.
2: No, and you think of the prophecy of Isaiah, which in chapter 53 has such a, not only a description of the cross, but of the meaning and significance of the cross. And it makes you realize that God planned all these things, you know, long, long, long before Jesus came. Here is this

0: this prophetic word about, really about Jesus being a priest forever in the order of Melchizedek. Jesus hearing the Lord say, sit at my right hand until I make your enemies a footstool for your feet. And this is 1,000 years before the coming of Christ.
1: So we learn as well that God is a planner. He's working to a timescale.
0: Absolutely, all the time. And so we can just praise him and bless him that, you know, he is in control. That's the thing that I constantly say, thank you, Lord, that you are in control. That you know, you look at the world and you see the events of the world and sometimes the conflicts and the catastrophes and so on that are going on, and yet ultimately God is in control and knows exactly what is happening, knows exactly what he is doing. And some people, you know, find that difficult to accept. They think, well, you know, why does God allow these conflicts? Why does he allow people to be murdered and wars and all the rest of it? Well, you know, God has given us free will. It isn't that everything that happens is God's best purpose and intention, because man misuses his free will. And there are many, many ways in which we seek to organize the world in our ways instead of trusting God so that his plans and purposes in the world can be outworked. But God never loses control of the situation. He always can move in and does move in. It's as if there are certain times in history when God says, that's enough. You've gone far enough. You have deserted my will. You've gone against my word. You are no longer walking in my ways. That's enough. And sometimes there's a measure of judgment in what he does, but it's always to bring people back to the truth. You know, as we're recording this particular message, there's great conflict going on in Israel and Lebanon. And, you know, you think, well, where is all this going to end? Well, at some point, God will move in and say, that's enough. And I'm already hearing of the way in which so many are turning to the Lord in the midst of the conflict. God will use any and every situation. He is the Redeemer.
1: How much thought do you think we need to give the second coming of Jesus? Should it be something that almost preoccupies our thinking, or is it something we can keep on the back burner? Is it something we think about enough or too much? Where do you stand on that?
0: I don't think we need to focus on it. I think the people that focus on it get very unbalanced very quickly and often live in total unreality. They don't address the present situation because they're always just looking for that moment when Jesus will return. I think we're obviously to expect it, we're to believe it, we're to pray, come Lord Jesus. But I don't think it should preoccupy us. It's there with something we believe in, something we know is going to happen in God's appointed time. I don't believe it's wise to prophesy when that will be, because people have been doing that for the last 2,000 years and getting it wrong. I think when the time is getting near for Jesus to come again, a lot of people will know, not just some odd stray prophet saying, I've got this wonderful revelation that Jesus is going to come again at X. No, I don't think it's going to happen that way at all. But those who will read the signs of the times, they will know it's about to happen.
1: So that moves us on to the next psalm then.
0: Psalm 111. Again, there's so much in this psalm about the Lord. I will extol the Lord with all my heart in the council of the upright and in the assembly. Great are the works of the Lord. They are pondered by all who delight in him. Glorious and majestic are his deeds, and his righteousness endures forever. He has caused his wonders to be remembered. The Lord is gracious and compassionate. He provides food for those who fear him. He remembers his covenant forever. He has shown his people the power of his works, giving them the lands of other nations. The works of his hands are faithful and just. All his precepts are trustworthy. They are steadfast forever and ever, done in faithfulness and uprightness. He provided redemption for his people. He ordained his covenant forever. Holy and awesome is his name. The fear of the Lord is the beginning of wisdom. All who follow his precepts have good understanding. To him belongs eternal praise. That's a good psalm, isn't it? Because it touches on so many subjects, different subjects, that we have spoken about as we've gone through these psalms. And Yes, there's a lot of repetition in the Psalms. But why is that? Because we need that repetition. We need to constantly get our focus back on the Lord. And I've often said it's a good practice to read a psalm a day and just to get into this God focus on your life.
1: What about this little verse here? The fear of the Lord is the beginning of wisdom. That's just tucked in there, isn't it?
0: Yeah, well, I mean, there are great, wonderful nuggets. Like when we were seeing in the psalm the other day, you know, the Lord sent forth his word and healed them. And you can just take that word and live with that in all kinds of circumstances without necessarily focusing on the rest of the psalm. We've got to be careful that we don't take things out of their context, but there are some eternal truths that can be used out of their context. And this verse that you've, this truth that you've just indicated is one of those. The fear of the Lord is the beginning of wisdom. I mean, you look at the early chapters of the book of Proverbs, which talks all about wisdom and how important it is to have wisdom and understanding. And yet at the same time, here you have this this great truth. Well, the way that you begin to get wisdom is to fear God. You know, it says in the book of Proverbs that we're to fear the Lord and to shun evil, because evil and sin is foolishness in the eyes of God, whereas righteousness and obedience and faithfulness is wisdom in the eyes of the Lord. So, yes, the fear of the Lord, living in awe of God, not wanting to grieve him, not wanting to disobey him or go against his word, that's the beginning of wisdom. And all who follow his precepts have good understanding. Why? Because the word of God gives us understanding of the ways of the Lord and of his will and purpose.
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0: 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You'll always find something to listen to. It's Christian Radio live from Dewsbury in West Yorkshire as we broadcast the good news of Jesus Christ around the world. 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

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You'll always find something to listen to. It's Christian Radio live from Dewsbury in West Yorkshire as we broadcast the good news of Jesus Christ around the world. 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
1: You may know how it feels. You've knelt endlessly at the altar, read the scriptures and repeated the prayers. You've asked, sought and knocked in every sermon, every liturgy and devotional reading you can find. And there's nothing. Zip. The heavens are steely cold. The airwaves are silent. The divine internet has run out of data. What is going on? Why is God not saying anything? I wonder if sometimes the reason is reflected in Jesus' words to his disciples when he says this, "I have much more to tell you, but you are not ready to hear it." In other words, you can't understand my purposes at this time. You are like the third grader trying to understand Pythagoras' theorem. First, you must finish learning your 12 times table. God's wisdom means not only knowing what to say, but when to say it. If God seems silent today, be reassured, his loving kindness is never failing, even when we can't feel it. Trust in his goodness. We may be waiting for him, but sometimes it is him who is waiting for us. 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
1: Hi, I'm Dudley Anderson. There was once a lady who battled sleeping at night because she feared burglars. Then one night, her husband heard a noise and went to investigate. In the kitchen, he found a burglar. "Good evening," he said. "I'm very pleased to see you. Please do come upstairs and meet my wife. She's been waiting 10 years to meet you." You may smile, but so many of us are constantly anticipating the worst in life. It doesn't help that we're lured into despondency by negative news stories or the violence we witness on television. And then, when we put the telly off and go to bed, our minds wander about worries in our own lives, uncertainty, financial needs, conflict. It's time we wise up to the reality that whatever difficulties we face in life, or whatever calamity we witness in the world, as believers, we are seated with Christ in heavenly realms. Christian, in Christ, you are already a winner. And if God is for you, none can be against you. God Tracking is living in hopeful anticipation because you are more than a conqueror. More at godtracker.co.uk.

0: Why do you believe in God?
1: I'm trained as a scientist. Things like all the natural order in the world, like plants give out oxygen, which we breathe in, and give out carbon dioxide, which plants use to create more oxygen. It all suggests a creator to me, so therefore there's a God. And like a human person as well, there's so much intricate complexity there, yet this miraculous thing happens that becomes a person. So I got to the point where I thought, yeah, I do believe in God, but then so what if you believe in God? And then reading John's Gospel, I came into contact with Jesus, found out about his death on a cross, and then amazing resurrection, coming back to life. I just got to the point where I thought God didn't do all this for nothing. He did it for a reason. He did it because everybody needs him. He did it because I need him. And sort of on that basis, that because God thinks it's important that I know Jesus, I took him at his word, and that's how I became a Christian.
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1: 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But you know, today, thousands and thousands of people, multitudes all around the world, millions, are still following the Lord Jesus Christ. And tonight I'm going to give you that opportunity to follow Jesus Christ and to trust him and to worship him. Have you ever asked Jesus into your heart?
2: If you've never asked Jesus Christ into your heart, you can do it right now. 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
1: Welcome to Everyday Moments with Joyce Meyer. There are a lot of hypocritical people in the world today. Are you one of them? On today's Everyday Moment, Joyce challenges everyone to be genuine and to guard your heart against those who aren't. Here's Joyce.
2: Well, you know, there's not one of us that can say, I've arrived. There's nothing left to be done in me. Even the Apostle Paul, the great Apostle Paul, who received about two-thirds of the New Testament by direct revelation from God, said, I've not arrived. He said, but one thing I do, letting go of what lies behind and pressing on to the things that are ahead. Well, you know, the only way that we can press on to the good things that are ahead is to let God deal with us about issues in our life right now. Only the truth will make you free, and only the truth can help you make progress. And there's not one of us that doesn't still need a little bit of work. You may have seen the bumper stickers that say, I'm a work in progress. And actually, the Bible says that the time will come when we'll all be changed in the twinkling of an eye. But right now, we're on our way. I always say I'm not where I need to be, but thank God I'm not where I used to be. I'm okay, and I'm on my way. Let God continue to work in you, and little by little, you'll get there.
1: 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That's joycemeyer.org.
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